mistakes. Some of them I know are yours to make. Remember me for who I was, who you want me to be. Guess I'm afraid you might forget me easily.

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0: Yeah. 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This probably should have happened a while ago. Fuck it. We're here now, though. Let's go.
1: Yeah. Man, what the fuck? Yo, Snoop.
0: Oh,
1: yo, let me see. Let me see them, bud. 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

up more meditation and watching the moves you make. 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No niggas is copying. Niggas be out with the wall for the stopping. Give me your task, I conquer it. 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You niggas is slandering. This real shit, niggas be honoring. 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Nigga, fuck them likes. I'm yelling like, what, my nigga?

0: It's 5 Live, BBC Sounds. Welcome, listeners, on the BBC World Service. So wherever you may be listening, it's a pleasure to welcome you to London and to Wembley under the sunshine, which is not quite as strong as it has been in these parts in recent days. It has been cup final weather leading up to this occasion. It's a little bit cooler than recent days, but the stage is very much set for the 56th Women's FA Cup Final. Brighton in their very first final against Manchester City, looking for their fourth triumph in the FA Cup. Brighton are the designated home team, so they have their home strip, the blue and white vertical stripes, the blue shorts and the white socks, and Manchester City changed in their black strip from head to toe. And it will be Manchester City to get us underway, defending the goal away to our right. Manchester City have the west end of Wembley, and those of a Manchester City persuasion and like their good omens will be pleased to hear that's the end that Manchester City had in the men's FA Cup final, the men beating Chelsea a couple of weeks ago. We shall see how the women fare this afternoon. And we are underway with Manchester City with the first feel of the football. They lose their way in midfield, and Brighton can come forward for the very first time in this game. That's a foul on that far side on Madison Haley, and it's the first free kick of the game. And Sue, how are we expecting this final to pan out?
1: Well, I think both teams like to have the ball, don't they? They like to have possession, but they can both play different ways as well. If they need to go a bit more direct and go over the top, maybe look for the spaces in behind, they can do that. But two good footballing sides who like to play. So, yeah, I'm really interested to see how they both start.
0: Brighton, who had such a remarkable journey to this point, a quarter-final win over Arsenal very impressively, and then a 3-2 win over Liverpool. Both of these sides coming from behind to win their respective semi-finals. Brighton against Liverpool and Manchester City against Chelsea. That was an extra time win. The Manchester City goalkeeper is Ayaka Yamashita, and there's no missing her this afternoon, not only because she is in yellow from head to toe, but she's got the peroxide blonde hair. Last time I saw her against Liverpool, it was the bright blue hair, so she's gone back to the peroxide blonde. In for Kiara Keating this afternoon. I'll run you through the two sides when there is the first moment to do so, in case you are just joining our coverage on 5 Live. But it's Manchester City with possession, 90 seconds in, 0-0 with Brighton, and they're keeping fairly safe possession inside their own midfield. Blin Killer Brown strides over halfway, plays it just the wrong side of Carolyn further forward, so Brighton have it back in their midfield. No changes for Brighton from that win over Liverpool, so Ndozi the goalkeeper, Rule, Hayes, Minami and Venegas the back four, Cankovic and Simons, Seke, Olislagers, Haley and Kirby, the five-time FA Cup winner with Chelsea. And for Manchester City, Yamashita the goalkeeper, Kasparai, Rose, Kanak and Greenwood, Hasegawa, Blinkiller, Brown, Carolyn, Clinton, Hemp and Shaw. And with 2 minutes played too, it has the feel of two sides that are very much easing their way into the final.
1: Yeah, and you know what? Both of them are very comfortable on the ball. Both of them looking to press high as well. Brighton at the moment trying to play the ball out from the back, and Manchester City looking to press them and win the ball high up. Similarly, Manchester City did exactly the same.
0: Manuela Venegas, the Colombian left-back for Brighton, with a pocket of space. It comes over halfway. Kirby dropping deep to receive the ball, and then her attempted ball down the line to Kiko Seke was well-intentioned, but Seke's touch a little loose, and it's out for a Manchester City throw.
1: Yeah, but that's exactly what Fran Kirby can do. She'll find little pockets of space. She plays in a 10, but half of the time she's up top. She's helping Madison Haley out. That time she picked up a little pocket of space in the centre areas and looked for Kiko Seke, who's going to be key for Brighton. She'll be looking to get on the ball at every opportunity.
0: Seke harassing Blinkiller Brown and nearly making progress into the Manchester City penalty area, but Manchester City clear successfully enough. Chia Ndozi, who is all in bright orange away to our left. Brighton going from left to right in this first half, gets her first touch of the ball. One of the more significant players in this Brighton side, a terrific season she's enjoyed with Brighton. According to the stats, she is the best goalkeeper in the league. She had the best save percentage in the WSL. Brighton have arguably settled the better. Hayes goes all the way back to goalkeeper Ndozi. Bunny Shaw will put partial pressure on her. Cankovic clips it hopefully towards halfway. Haley with the long hair covering up her number 21, and she offloads that very nicely to bring Maisie Simons into the game. Fouled by Shaw, but referee either saw it and waved play on or didn't think it was a foul. Either way, Brighton still have possession, and possession with the Australian rule. Fine ball, Seke, right-hand edge of the penalty area, pulled back across goal, Kirby's opportunity, left-foot shot blocked, almost at source, but Seke picks up possession, right-hand side of the box, looking to dig out a cross, which he does, but gets too much on that. Floats behind for a Manchester City goal kick, but Brighton have started the better.
1: Oh, they really have, and that's really good play for Brighton. It all started with Madison Haley dropping in deep, and that was allowing runners to go forward. Rule got herself into a central area from fullback, played the ball out to Seke, who then delivered it, and you just thought it opened up for Frank Kirby on that left foot. Just wondered if she's just going to curl it into that bottom corner, but Manchester City managed to get back. But real positive start for Brighton.
0: Yeah, Brighton have come at Manchester City in these early stages at Wembley Stadium that isn't full. They're expecting around 50,000 this afternoon, so much so that the top tier of Wembley is closed, so we've got the red seats on display. But there's a healthy attendance looking around, with the Manchester City fans to our right and Brighton in their royal blue to our left. Brighton force another free kick, central position, taken quickly. Venegas cuts it on her right foot, delivers to the back post, but that's comfortable for Yamashita, who claims under no real pressure.
1: Yeah, but Manchester City switched off there from the free kick. Frank Kirby straight away saw that Venegas was free on that left-hand side, and just the cross just lacked any sort of quality, allowed Yamashita to come out and collect, because they did commit players into the box, Brighton. They've been very brave in these opening stages. I wondered, would they sit off Manchester City a little bit? But absolutely not. They're going for this.
0: Greenwood spins a pass down the inside left channel. That's intercepted by Rule, who wanted to go over halfway but found the midfield area just a little bit too congested, so it's all the way back into Brighton's back line. The other thing of note to mention, Sue, are the pitch markings. We know Wembley's a very busy place. The Challenge Cup final yesterday, Wigan obliterating Hull KR, and the pitch markings are still very evident down below. The 20 and 40 metre lines are in black, almost like they've been burnt onto the Wembley turf.
1: Yeah, they are, and we said that when we first arrived. We wondered if that was going to be sort of covered up, but it's probably quite difficult to cover up, isn't it?
0: Yeah, it's quite disconcerting looking down and seeing some foreign lines on a football pitch.
1: Different shaped ball, isn't it?
0: That is, yeah. And you wonder for the officials as well, if you're an assistant referee looking down one of those black lines, it might make your vision a little bit obscured. Anyway, Manchester City attacking, far side the right, but not for long. Conceded a free kick, has Kerrilin, so Brighton have this set piece left back

0: They're going forward, which again is very brave against this Manchester City side that can just go long and direct to the likes of Bunny Shaw or Lauren Hemp out wide.
1: Clinton to Shaw, that's wonderful control from Khadija Shaw, demonstrating what her game is all about. Dropped very deep to receive it, held off two Brighton players, then went for the adventurous switch to that right, a little bit too much on that. Brighton throw, left back position, 0-0.
0: Yeah, she just overhit the pass, didn't she? But that's exactly what Bunny Shaw can do. She'll drop deep into those spaces. She looked for Casperi on that right hand side, who will constantly get forward, but yeah, just overhit the pass.
1: Sun back with us at Wembley Stadium. Not particularly strong sunshine, but around two-thirds of the pitch are in sun or is in sun. And there's a streak of shade on that far side. Manchester City's right, Brighton's left. And this is where the ball is slowly making its way until Greenwood's change of direction on this near side, the left. That's a tidy ball infield to the impressive Yui Hasegawa. So much of Manchester City's intricate play comes from the Japanese midfielder, but it's another errant pass downfield, rule in the way of that, and on the 20 metre line, as it would be for Brighton, which is about 6 yards outside the well, I suppose it's 2 yards outside the 18 yard box if you're being mathematical about it. At least it gives us another dimension to describe where the ball is, which is a benefit. And rule has it in the Brighton back line, 0-0 in the Women's FA Cup final. Rule striding over halfway, looked like she may have overran that, but successfully offloads to Kirby, and infield to the Brighton captain, the impressive Maisie Simons, Brighton's longest serving player, 23 years of age, on the fringes of the England squad. Kirby the target with his hopeful ball forward, that's dealt with on the edge of the Manchester City penalty area, and Hasegawa can play it back to Greenwood for Manchester City to start again.
0: Yeah, City at the moment can't get out, and I think that's down to Brighton's shape and the way that they're stopping Manchester City at the moment. Lauren Hemp's got the ball left hand side, probably in the left back area, and she can't get out. She's looking for options up top, but the shape of Brighton off the ball has been excellent in these opening stages.
1: The voice of former England international Sue Smith with us on 5 Live, the World Service and BBC Sounds, who has been reminded, probably against your will, Sue, quite often, that you're a two-time FA Cup runner-up. I prefer to call you a two-time FA Cup finalist.
0: Amazing, that sounds so much better, doesn't it?
1: You were very unfortunate to come up against an Arsenal side who were very much in their prime,
0: yeah,
1: in the early noughties.
0: A very good Arsenal side.
1: Very, absolutely. Very good Arsenal,
0: yeah,
1: side.
0: Yeah, they were. Great to be here, but not great to lose.
1: No. 10 minutes in, it's 0-0. There is a stoppage in play here because Brighton have, who is that down on the far side? It's the far side to us. Is that Vinagas down there? I think it is Manuela Vinagas. It is on that far side, the left. She looks okay. I think she landed awkwardly on her left shoulder, and she's propelling it around to get some life back into it. She looks okay, and she will be fine to continue.
0: Yeah, I think so. I think it's just a bit of an awkward landing. Yeah, like you say, she's just rolling her arm and her shoulder. But yeah, I think she'll be okay.
1: She has her left wrist heavily strapped as well in a blue cast. So she's been through it a little bit, Manuela Venegas, but is fine to continue. And continue we do with a throw down the inside right. Referee blows her whistle because the ball drifted out of play, so Brighton have a throw midway inside the Manchester City half, far side, the Brighton left. Ball with Venegas, chipped towards the edge of the penalty area. Olislagers couldn't quite control and then puts pressure on the Manchester City back line and forces another throw, and Brighton are creeping ever closer to the Manchester City box.
0: Yeah, it's an excellent start in these opening sort of 11 minutes or so, where they've really been good on the ball. They've been looking to get the ball out wide, get deliveries into the box, but it's off the ball that's really impressed me, just not allowing Manchester City to get into any sort of rhythm.
1: They've only lost Brighton one of their last 8 matches in all competitions heading into this FA Cup final. They're a team in great form, arguably a team that would have wanted the FA Cup final to roll around a little quicker than it has, albeit they did lose their last game of the WSL season at home to Tottenham. Here is Hayley, left-hand side of the penalty area, but Hayley very nearly gets on the end of that. That was slack play. Connacht was a little bit too lackadaisical. Here goes Kirby's effort, cleared off the line. Manchester City at sixes and sevens. The game is stopped because Yamashita is in a heap on the ground inside the penalty area. Well, that was a chance all of Manchester City's making. Miscommunication between goalkeeper and defender, and when the shot came in, there were some

0: excellent defending on the Manchester City line to keep the score at 0-0.
1: Yeah, I think it was Alex Greenwood in the end that gets herself back on the line and manages to clear the ball. But yeah, Madison Haley, brilliant from her. She's playing on Kanak. Whenever Kanak gets the ball, she's looking to press and harry, and she manages to get the ball through, and Yamashita comes out to block it. Actually really brave from the goalkeeper. She collides with Haley. She's still down, Yamashita, so hopefully she's okay. But this is just really good pressure from Madison Haley. Kanak's got to do better there. She's just got to clear a line. She expects the goalkeeper to come out, but just clear your lines there. And brilliant from Alex Greenwood. That's what she does. Reads the game so well. Sees there's a potential opportunity for them to score, and does excellently.
0: She was very well positioned there, Alex Greenwood, and had to be. It was, yeah, nasty coming together between Haley and Yamashita. Certainly no foul on the goalkeeper, but there was a right foot that went in very high on Yamashita's midriff. So the physio team are being very careful. I think she also landed awkwardly on her neck by the looks of it. So the physios are being very careful to make sure her movement is okay. No Kiara Keating for Manchester City this afternoon. She would have played today, but she picked up an injury in training. Yamashita is back on her feet, which is good to see. And having lost Keating prior to this game, the last thing Manchester City need is another injury in that department.
1: Oh, absolutely not. And, you know, it was, like I say, it was very brave from Yamashita. She had to come out. Definitely no foul. Both of them just going for the ball. It was a good save. I think she saves it with a leg, Yamashita, but it's just that follow-through from Haley, which she was down, whether it was, I don't know, the ribs, the neck, they were checking all sorts, but she's up on her feet now, which is a real positive for Manchester City.
0: Yeah, and looks like she will be okay to continue with no Kiara Keating in the squad. 26-year-old Scotland goalkeeper Eartha Cummings is the second choice goalkeeper, and she was sent to warm up. I notice the cameras trained on her, looking a little bit nervous, glancing across, wondering whether this would be her moment in the FA Cup final. She's only played twice all season, but it looks like Yamashita will be okay, but they are making sure that she is okay to continue. And during all of that, the players came across to this near side to get some drinks. There will be, I was told, an unofficial drinks break, Sue. So not an official one, because apparently it's not warm enough, but both sides agreed that there would be one.
1: Okay, yeah, and I think that's
0: they may
1: sensible.
0: Have just had it.
1: Yeah, they might have just had it, yeah, but that's sensible, isn't it? I think whenever you can, to take fluids on board, because it might not be officially that temperature, but it's still hot down there.
0: Brighton 0, Manchester City 0, but already there will be a fairly sizable chunk of stoppage time, because the ball has not been in play for the last 4 or 5 minutes. Eartha Cummings is still warming up down below. She is in the green bib, stretching out her quad muscles. Yamashita is jumping around, but the expression on her face as she nicks some painkillers doesn't look particularly happy. So this is one to very much keep across. What will be going through the mind of Eartha Cummings warming up down there?
1: It's one of those that you probably don't think you're going to get on, but you now think, wow, this could be an opportunity. So it's just a case of being ready. You know, you can see her going through her stretches. It does look like Yamashita's going to be okay now, though.
0: Well, we are back underway, and Manchester City's goalkeeper gets us back underway with a left foot ball downfield. There is lots of traffic in the centre of midfield. Blinkilla Brown tries to force her way through and wins the free kick from referee Mel Bergin. And this just on the base of the centre circle, an opportunity for Manchester City, who were very good from set pieces in the WSL season, to put a little bit of pressure on the Brighton back line.
1: Yeah, I think they've got a great delivery, haven't they? It's Alex Greenwood that's just stepping over there. Brilliant left foot. And then you've got so many players that are excellent in the air. Bunny Shaw, of course, is the one that stands to mind. But there's so many players there that are good. With a good delivery, they'll get on the end of it.
0: Greenwood's over this free kick, chipped down the line. Hemp the target, can't quite get away from her marker. Ndozi loses it, and then at the second attempt, clutches. And it was a relieved clutch as well from Ndozi, because that just got away from her fractionally. In fact, the referee, I think, has awarded her a free kick anyway. So had it fallen to a Manchester City player in black, it wouldn't have counted. But that was another nervy moment for a goalkeeper.
1: Yeah, Alex Greenwood was the right-hand side. Wide free kick, you would say. I thought she was just going to deliver it to the far post. She doesn't. She goes with a little clip to Hemp. And what I love about Ndozi is she makes decisions quickly. Sometimes she doesn't always get them right, but she's that real. She's commanding at the back. And as a defender, you know where you are with her. She doesn't quite get the first one, but gets the second.
0: one of numerous players, Chia Ndozi, who has won a domestic cup competition, won the French Cup with Paris FC last season. And even though Brighton have not experienced Wembley before, and most of their players haven't experienced Wembley before, there are still plenty of bodies in that Brighton team that have domestic cup honours, and that will stand them, you think, in good stead. It's also the first Women's FA Cup final that doesn't feature a British manager, and we can see the two managers almost identically positioned on the edge of their respective technical areas, legs slightly apart, arms folded. Dario Vidicic in a white t-shirt, Andre Iglesias in a black t-shirt on a warm afternoon at Wembley. Brighton continue to move forward with purpose on that far side, the left. Ole Slagers plays it back to Venegas, just outside the Manchester City box, left-hand side, close to the corner flag. Kirby lending a hand, back in field to Simons. Ole Slagers, lovely 1-2. Simons into the penalty area, blocked almost at source, but still alive for Brighton until it is hooked clear by Manchester City, not hugely successfully, and Brighton have a throw midway inside the Manchester City half.
1: And they're playing some really good football, Chris, Brighton, and the only thing I think the manager will be saying now is we've got to test the goalkeeper, we've got to try and get those shots away. But again, Simons, they're breaking from midfield. They've got like a double pivot, Brighton, in the central areas, and that time it was Simons that broke forward. Little 1-2, but it was good defending in the end from Manchester City. But at the moment, it's all Brighton.
0: They are having to defend very well at the moment, Manchester City, because no question the underdogs, Brighton, in their first ever FA Cup final are playing the better football, with 19 minutes played on 5 Live and BBC Sounds and the BBC World Service. The sun disappears behind a cloud. Brighton 0, Manchester City 0. And as far as Brighton are concerned, they'll be pleased that that stoppage in play to deal with the Yamashita injury doesn't appear to have dampened their rhythm, because they have clicked straight back into gear. That's more rather loose play by Manchester City. This time Greenwood, don't often say that about Alex Greenwood, but Kanak was on hand to tidy up the situation and plays it to Jade Rose, another one with the long hair obscuring her number 4 on her black shirt. Manchester City keeping very safe and comfortable possession inside their own penalty area. But what you would say, Sue, and a lot of the pre-match talk was about, can Brighton trouble Manchester City? You did worry that if Manchester City clicked into gear and went 1-2 goals up, then it would kill the final. It looks like we're in for a very, very competitive FA Cup final.
1: Yeah, absolutely. And I think what you could say, Manchester City are a little bit off it, but at the same time, I think it's down to Brighton and the way that they're pressing and the way that they're harrying them. They're not giving them any time on the ball. Alex Greenwood there, like we say, so comfortable, composed in possession. She takes one touch straight away, Frank Kirby's on her and wins the ball, and that has been Brighton all over. So they've an excellent start. The only thing is they haven't scored while they've been on top.
0: Former England international Sue Smith with us, watching Brighton and Manchester City that is at 0-0. Manchester City almost at walking pace. Kanak plays it downfield. There's no foul. Hemp on rule. And the Lioness picks up the ball left-hand side of the area. Hayes with a no-nonsense challenge. And Manchester City have a throw on this near side, the left, which they take quickly. The two Lionesses, Hemp and Greenwood, combine. They will be together for England's camp. Crucial World Cup qualifiers against Spain on Friday in Mallorca, and then against Ukraine on Tuesday at Everton's Hill Dickinson Stadium. Both games you can hear on BBC Radio 5 Live. More loose football from Manchester City, and Brighton have a chance to surge forward. Ole Slagers has Haley one side, and here is Madison Haley, forced wide, back onto her right foot, needs support. Kirby is there, and now all the way back in field. The right foot shot from Simons is wide. That was another moment of promise for Brighton, and in the end didn't quite have the finish to match the fluidity of the move.
1: No, absolutely not. And you could see straight away the pressure that Brighton put on Manchester City. It's a mistake, but Brighton breaks so quickly. Madison Haley on the left-hand side, it's actually good defending. They show her out wide and she tries to cut back inside, can't get the shot away, and then Simons from distance just doesn't get it on target. But again, another opportunity for Brighton to really test Manchester City.
0: Well, Maisie Simons has over 100 appearances for Brighton. She's only ever managed 2 goals. So to go to gut 4 goal from such a long way out may be a rogue decision, albeit the 2 goals that she has scored for Brighton have both been very good free kicks. We have another stoppage in play. I think it's Kerilyn who's down inside the Brighton half, equidistant between centre circle and penalty area. I didn't see what... In fact, we're seeing a replay now, Sue, of of what happened to Kerolin, and it was, in fact, it was the moment they lost the ball that led to that Brighton counter-attack. Looked like a fair challenge, and maybe the way she landed causing a grief.
1: Yeah, absolutely a fair challenge. I think they just pressed and harried her. She just took too long on the ball, Kerolin, and whether it was just it looked like a knee on knee, and as she sort of twisted maybe a little bit in that challenge, but I thought it was fair. Brighton broke and broke with numbers as well, and yeah, City have certainly been off it, haven't they? They've not been at their very best. You can praise Brighton and say, well, they're not allowing them to be at their very best, but Manchester City certainly need to up it.
0: Brighton 0, Manchester City 0. We are in the 23rd minute, so we are midway through the first half, but for all of Brighton's fluidity, this game has been punctuated by these sort of stoppages to deal with the Yamashita injury and now to deal with the Kerolin injury. She is sitting up inside the Brighton half, but just like the Yamashita injury, all the players to this near side to get some tactical instruction and some drinks as well. Well, we talked about Manchester City enjoying their 2 weeks since their WSL win. Maybe they've been enjoying themselves a little too much. And still they're a little bit worse for wear?
1: Well, at the moment, it looks like that. I can't imagine for 1 second that the manager would allow that to happen. And the players as well, you know, they're absolute professionals. Of course, you've got to celebrate winning the WSL. It's been so long, but they know that they've got a job to do here. But at the moment, it does look like that.
0: Kerolin is okay and is slowly making her way off the field on that far side in the shade. My eyes are drawn to spider cams swooping around Wembley Stadium on its four, I was about to say pieces of string, it won't be string, it'll be a lot stronger than string, zip wire. And it's just behind Ayaka Yamashita's goal at the moment, providing some wonderful images to those watching on television. The stretcher was momentarily in use, at least the four members of the medical team in green were preparing it just in case, but there's no need for it because Kerolin is okay, so it's been put back in its home just in front of the two dugouts, and we are about to get back underway with 24-25 now minutes played. Brighton 0, Manchester City 0. You're with Five Live and the World Service on the BBC. The 56th Women's FA Cup final is at 0-0, but it's Brighton, the underdogs in this final, that have been the more eye-catching, and they have possession straight away from the restart on the edge of the Manchester City box. Haley with a nice spin. Kirby on the edge of the box. Very nearly slides it through to Olyslagers. In fact, she managed to do exactly that, but Marissa Olyslagers' touch was not quite as sure as she wanted it to be.
1: No, absolutely not. But again, brilliant play from Brighton. They're winning the first ball, they're winning the second ball. They're really aggressive off it. And then when the ball falls to Fran Kirby, she just finds Olyslagers 1v1 with the goalkeeper. As she goes to turn, just miscontrols it. It runs through. But again, another promising position for them.
0: Bright sunshine now at Wembley, and Olyslagers with the white headband in, who had that opportunity a couple of moments ago. Long hair bouncing, just couldn't quite on the half turn gather in one motion. Had she managed it, it was a free shot on goal. But Brighton are having another go on this near side, the right, as they go from left to right. We get a shot of Dario Vidicic, the Brighton manager, on the edge of his technical area. White T-shirt, black tracksuit, and the black trainers. He will be very pleased with what he's seeing from his side. There's no question that they are dominating this FA Cup final. Venegas infield and now Haley just inside the Manchester City half.
1: I think when you look at the midfield areas, usually Hasegawa, Blinkhilda Brown, they're on the ball. They're the ones that are controlling the play, controlling the tempo, especially Hasegawa. Absolute class player in there. But again, Brighton just haven't allowed them to do that. Got to credit them, and the tactically, they've got things spot on.
0: And they're on the move once again on the edge of the Manchester City box. Haley with a loose touch. Kanakin quickly. Greenwood with her left foot plays it sensibly in field, albeit maybe not a pass that Hasegawa wanted. And she's robbed the possession. Jankovic to Kirby. Here's the moment, and there's the save. And the volley from Seke over the crossbar. Brighton continue to produce wonderful chances, and that was the best of the bunch, falling to exactly the player Brighton would want on the end of a chance like that. But Kirby can't take it. Yamashita makes the save, and then Seke volleys over.
1: Oh, again, it's Brighton's pressing. Hasegawa picks the ball up in those central areas. You just think, I wonder, was the referee going to give a foul? She didn't give a foul. Brighton straight away played forward. Like you say, falls to Frank Kirby. I thought she was going to round the goalkeeper. Just couldn't couldn't quite get a touch enough out of her feet to be able to get a clean shot away. And then Seike with the eventual shot that goes over the bar. But again, brilliant from Brighton. They deserve to be in the lead here.
0: That was a wonderful opportunity to take the lead in the cup final. Kirby with the initial chance, and then Seike. So the two players you'd want on the end of chances, Kirby and Seike, Brighton's top scorer. But her volley way over the crossbar. Kirby had the initial chance, almost like she was caught in two minds, didn't quite know what to do with the ball. And by the time all of that went through her mind, Yamashita made a sliding save with her feet. Manchester City looking so loose in possession once again. Brighton putting pressure on. Kanak has it on the edge of her own penalty area. Back to Yamashita as we see the match stats graphic with six attempts for Brighton and just one for Manchester City.
1: Yeah, and that is the story of the game. And I was watching that chance again from Frank Kirby. I actually think the goalkeeper does brilliantly.
0: Rule wins it back for Brighton. It is all blue and white in this FA Cup final, but still 0-0 with Manchester City. And just a measure of how desperate Manchester City are at the moment. The clearances are hacked and they're wild, and there is no control over the WSL champions' play thus far. Here's Minami, the Brighton centre-half, who is quite advanced up the field. Rule's ball forward, though, is not hit with the required accuracy. And Manchester City have a throw in their left-back position. With 29 minutes played, it's 0-0, but it is Brighton who are well on top in this FA Cup final. Shaw with the offload, base of the centre circle. We've barely mentioned her name, Sue, and if Manchester City are to get back into this game, you fancy she will need to be involved much more.
1: Yeah, they can't get the ball to her. Every time they go to get the ball to her, Brighton have got a player, one behind, one in front. They'll just step in front, not allow her to come deep and be that focal point that we know she can be. They literally can't get out of their own half at the moment, and that is praise to Brighton.
0: Jelena Cankovic, winner with Chelsea in the FA Cup a few years ago, putting pressure on Hasegawa. That has been an avenue that Brighton have blocked off really well. Any ball through the centre of midfield, which Hasegawa is normally so good at linking things together for Manchester City, has barely been able to find any space.
1: Yeah, and they're trying to rotate now. So Grace Clinton was the furthest forward. She's now dropped in a little bit, just trying to rotate this Brighton midfield.
0: And going long is not a bad option for Manchester City in these circumstances. Greenwood to Hemp, who has her left hand in the air to indicate she liked the idea, but the execution wasn't quite as strong as it needed to be. So Brighton have a throw, left-back position, which Charlie Rule will take. Collects the white football from a white cone on the periphery of a Wembley pitch that is all in shade. It's that sort of day in North London. Lots of clouds overhead, sun peeping its way through every now and then. We can still see the Challenge Cup final sponsor, actually, just outside the penalty area. They've done a good job of covering that up, just decided against covering up the rest of the lines for whatever reason. Maybe they ran out of time. Greenwood down the line. Hemp level with the edge of the Brighton box. Spins away from Rule and sets off infield. Better for Manchester City. The ball on the left with Clinton. Dug out to the back post where there were numbers arriving. Kasparai will pick this up on the far side, the right for Manchester City. Kerrilin's neat spin on the edge. Then tries to re-trick her way past Vinegas, who was having none of that. And Brighton regain possession and can move away from their penalty area. The likes of Hemp and Shaw and Kerrilin, the players that Manchester City will turn to in need of creativity at the moment, are not really firing and not finding any space. Seike fouls Greenwood. She does. She wouldn't have got on the end of that long ball anyway, so maybe the referee could have let that go, but she has blown for this free kick for Manchester City just inside the City half. It's 0-0 on 5 live.
1: I think that little passage of play there was much better from Manchester City, and I think what they have to do is probably go long and try and go over the Brighton press, because you have got the likes of Lauren Hemp on the left hand side, you've got Kerrilin on the other, you've got Bunny Shaw, who can play on the shoulders of the Brighton back line, because they've got to do something, because at the moment they can't really create anything.
0: And there is certainly more life in the Brighton end away to our left, the east side of Wembley. There are more flags being waved. There are more arms in the air. The Manchester City fans in all sky blue to our right are sitting a little forlornly at the moment behind Ayaka Yamashita's goal. But that might change now as Shaw spins away from Hayes, but only momentarily, because Brighton win it back on halfway. Hasegawa, the diminutive Hasegawa, making her way through the midfield and very nearly finding Shaw. Well, that's an example of what Manchester City can do. quiet, and then bang, one ball, and it all changes.
1: Yeah, and that's the thing, and that's what I've kept saying. Brighton are on top, but they've got to take advantage. They've got to get that opening goal, because the quality that Manchester City have got, we know it just takes one moment there. Hasegawa picks the ball up centrally. She's looking for Shaw through 1v1. She's going to score, so... yeah, they've got to certainly take advantage while they're on top, because Manchester City, we know, will have their moment. They will come back into the game. They're too good not to.
0: 26 goals in all competitions this season for Bunny Shaw. 21 of them in the WSL. The top scorer in the WSL for the third straight season. That remarkable U-turn and that wonderful announcement on stage on Bank Holiday Monday when, as... Emma Sanders and Tom Gary were telling us pre-match, I don't think several of the Manchester City players were aware of what she was about to do, which made the reaction all that more genuine, because they were delighted that their star striker is staying at the football club for another 4 years. But she's not been involved in this FA Cup final with 33 and a half minutes played on 5 Live from the BBC. Foul on Seke by Greenwood near side the right, a couple of yards in from the touchline. And Brighton have another chance from this free kick to go long, which they decline. Instead, it's short. Hayes to her centre-back colleague, Minami. And Brighton continue to press forward and continue to look the better side in this FA Cup final. Can they turn this domination into the opening goal? The ball in midfield with Jade Rose, the Canadian international, and now Rebecca Canack, who did miss the final couple of games in the WSL season with injury. She got a crucial last-minute goal against Liverpool in the WSL, which more or less guaranteed the title for Manchester City, albeit they actually needed Brighton to do them a favour. They took points off Arsenal a few days later, and that ensured Manchester City won the WSL title for the first time in 10 years. Shaw with a wonderful turn, and then offloads it to the left-foot shot of Clinton, who was arriving at speed but didn't really get any contact with her left-foot shot. It's a save nonetheless from Ndozi, but it's a save that she'll make every day of the week.
1: Yeah, it's really good play from Manchester City. They go from back to front quickly. Starts from Alex Greenwood on the left-hand side into Bunny Shaw. What a lovely touch to just take it past the defender and then into Grace Clinton, because Shaw had come deep. She uses the advance run.
0: Hemp robs Rule in a dangerous position. Shaw's effort is saved by Ndozi. And in the blink of an eye, Manchester City are beginning to look like Manchester City. Hemp's ball across, Shaw opening up her body, angling it towards goal, Ndozi in the way again.
1: Oh, this is a really good spell, isn't it, for Manchester City? I said they're bound to have a patch where they create opportunities, and that's exactly what they're doing. And those players we said need to get involved have got involved. Bunny Shaw, Lauren Hemp will cause problems.
0: And suddenly there's great rhythm to the black shirts of Manchester City. That's an optimistic ball forward, though. Kasper Eye very keen to get on the end of that, but too much pace, and it's back at the feet of Chia Ndozi, who has had to make two saves, Sue, but two saves a goalkeeper of her calibre would be expected to make.
1: Yeah, I've just watched the Bunny Shaw one again. Hemp does well down the left-hand side, picks out Bunny Shaw, and she just opens a foot out and goes to side foot it, but it's too close to the keeper. She's always going to get down and save it, and she does.
0: Andre Jagielka, the Manchester City manager, applauding and clapping, much happier with what his team have managed to put together there. And now they do look like they are finding a little bit of rhythm and form as they build slowly through midfield, all in black. Manchester City, the away side technically in the FA Cup final, can't play in sky blue because of the white and blue shirts of Brighton, so it is all in black. This is the kit they wore when they lost to Brighton, the only team to score three past Manchester City in the WSL. I'm sure all of these things, whilst not going through the Manchester City players' minds right at this moment, they'll know that this is a side, the last time they met, had their number, and it could have been a costly defeat as well in the WSL. They're coming forward now, Manchester City, with Kasper Eye. She digs out a cross in the direction of Shaw. Minami heads that away, just outside the Brighton penalty area. Hemp in the sunshine, edge of the D. It's all a little bit untidy as she tries to force her way through, but will collect on this left-hand side, just outside the Brighton box. Tries to zip away between two Brighton players, and it's out of play for a Manchester City throw. And noticeably now, the tempo is increased. Greenwood with the quick throw, Hemp with the smart turn. She's bouncing off Brighton players. Greenwood angle to cross on her left foot, towards the back post it goes. Ndozi's favourite, Shaw wins the header, it drops into the net, and the referee gives the goal. Manchester City strike first in the FA Cup final. And when Manchester City score, inevitably, it's Bonnie Shaw who scores. She gets there in front of the goalkeeper, nods over the line to make it Brighton 0, Manchester City 1.
1: Well, this is exactly what Manchester City can do. They get their opportunity, and when it falls to Bonnie Shaw, they take it. Brighton players are surrounding the referee. They think it was a foul on Ndozi. I don't think it was. I think Bonnie Shaw gets up well, and it's a good, strong header. It's a good delivery, isn't it, from the left-hand side? And when it goes into the box, Bonnie Shaw, 9 times out of 10, wins it. I think she just gets up above Ndozi, and it's a strong header into the far corner.
0: Well, we do have VAR in this cup final. So Paul Howard, not too far away in Stockley Park, will be having a look at this one. But certainly from the body language of the Brighton players, they feel that this should be disallowed. Hemp does really well to play it back to Greenwood. Her cross inviting to the back post. And Ndozi looks favoured, actually. But Shaw gets there in front. And Sue, from the look of the first replay we've seen, this surely will stand.
1: Yeah, there's nothing wrong with it at all. It's just really good play. Ndozi's probably got to be stronger and come out and punch that. Alex Greenwood, what a delivery from her. She knows if she gets a delivery into the box, Bonnie Shaw, her movement's great. She comes round the back. Ndozi just flaps at it. She comes up two hands and doesn't get anything on it, any contact on it at all. And it's just a brilliant header from Bonnie Shaw. This will not get overruled.
0: No, it was looked at and checked very, very quickly. So Bonnie Shaw, goal number 27 of the season. Manchester City's record scorer. That's now 118 in 137. And it was a towering header to open the scoring in this Women's FA Cup final on 5 Live and the World Service from the BBC. And for all of Brighton's dominance and for all of the chances they created, it's that one moment that Manchester City need to take the lead. And you wonder how that will now change the dynamic of this game. We've got 6 minutes of the first half to play in the Wembley sunshine. Man, it's Manchester City who strike first.
1: Yeah, you've got a feel for Brighton, haven't you? Because they played a really good first half. They played with a real energy, a real intensity, created opportunities, just didn't take them. And we kept saying, didn't we, Manchester City will have a chance and will probably take it. And that's exactly what they've done. Probably 5 minutes before that started to build, didn't they, into the game. And yeah, that player, Bonnie Shaw, doesn't miss.
0: She doesn't miss. And she certainly doesn't miss too many with her head. Such a presence up front in this Manchester City side. So Brighton have to go again, and they will hope to recreate some of the football they were playing before that opening Manchester City goal. Looking for their own domestic double, Manchester City, which would crown off a remarkable first campaign for André Jäglert, the 54-year-old Swedish manager. He is well used to major trophies. 8 he won with Umeå in Sweden, including a Champions League and a Sweden Cup. But if he were to win the WSL and the FA Cup in his very first season, then it's a testament to the remarkable job that he's done. All in black this afternoon with the white trainers. Turns away in frustration because his side have conceded a free kick far side the left, just infield from the touchline in shade. More and more of the pitch now beginning to be in shadow, but we can still quite clearly see the players of the Brighton players in the sunshine as they go from left to right. Seke, who had one of those excellent chances for Brighton in the first half. We've got 5 minutes of the first half to play. Here's Ollis Slager, who also had a decent opportunity. Haley on the half turn, centrally positioned, 35 yards out, sets off down the left as Venegas in support. Ollis Slager is used and close by used. Little triangle from Brighton breaks down, although Manchester City have looked a little haphazard when they play out from the back, but there's no problems there. And Sue, with the comfort of a one-goal lead, you wonder if that now will settle down Manchester City.
1: Yeah, I think so, although it does look like Brighton are still looking to harry and press from the front. I wondered how long they could keep that intensity up, and, you know, they had to drop off at some point, and maybe when they dropped off, that's when Manchester City had the opportunity. But it looks like now they're looking to finish the half strong and look to get that equaliser that they thoroughly deserve.
0: Two-time FA Cup finalist Sue Smith with us on BBC Radio 5 Live, watching Brighton 0, Manchester City 1. That Bonnie Shaw goal, but here go Brighton. Kirby on the left of the area, cross was blocked by Kanak, and out of play for a Brighton corner. So an opportunity for the side. One goal down to put some pressure on the Manchester City goal, courtesy of this corner.
1: Well, we said Man City are good at set pieces. Brighton have also got, first of all, a good delivery in Frank Kirby, but you've got the likes of Caitlin Hayes, you've got Venegas, who are good in the air also. Good chance for them.
0: Yeah, eyes are drawn certainly to Caitlin Hayes, Republic of Ireland international, Brighton centre-back, right in the heart of the Manchester City penalty area. The blue and white of Brighton interspersed with the black of Manchester City, and like a beacon shining bright, the fluorescent yellow of Yamashita in the Manchester City goal. Here comes the corner. Yamashita was blocked by several players there, but got an excellent punch on it to temporary safety. The cross is dug out by Simons to no real effect. That's headed away at the front post. Čankovic picks it up. Central position, 35 yards out. Ollie Slagers from sun to shade on this near, on that far side, the Brighton left. And now Čankovic in the heart of the Brighton midfield. But this move is progressing backwards and now all the way back on halfway with Moika Minami on halfway. Manchester City quite keen to see out the rest of this half with their one goal lead intact. Given to them by Bunny Shaw, her 27th of the season. Brighton making slow progress far side the left, and they've won a throw taken quickly, and it is with Venegas on that left hand side. Her early ball in actually goes right the way through the penalty area, and because it was hit backwards rather than forwards, it's closer to the halfway line. That's where it ends up, but in possession of Brighton. Hayes with the good-looking diagonal. Instant control, Venegas on the edge of the box. Her left foot cross blocked by Kasparai. Loose on the edge of the penalty area, but now Manchester City with Clinton can come away with it. Played a promising ball too that hit the back of Bunny Shaw's legs. Had it not done, she may well have been through on goal.
1: Yeah, it was 2v1, wasn't it? And Bunny Shaw was just looking to get onto the back shoulder of Minami, but yeah, it just hit her on the heels and came back, and now Brighton on the attack again.
0: Seike picking up the ball right to the penalty area, head down, sets off towards the box, does really well to jink through several challenges. Now Venegas on the edge of the penalty area, left foot drive, Yamashita saves. Better from Brighton. Venegas in that position has often crossed. This time thought, why not? But her shot was straight at Yamashita, who makes a comfortable save.
1: Yeah, and I actually think that the decision should have been across there. She goes to shoot to try and catch the goalkeeper out of the near post, but she was always set. I think a delivery into the box would have been a better option.
0: 45 minutes are up, so 7 minutes indicated by Phoebe Cross, our fourth official. 7 minutes to primarily deal with the injuries to Yamashita and Kerilin, the Manchester City goalkeeper and attacker. So 7 minutes for Manchester City to see out this first half with their one goal lead intact, and 7 minutes for Brighton to try and find an equaliser. Despite the scoreline, you will feel that Dario Vidicic will be very pleased with what he's seen from his side. I'm sure he would have said to his players, this might be a game of fine margins and few chances. We have to make sure we take the few chances that we create, which they've not been able to do so far.
1: No, and I think that's what he'll say to them at halftime. Look, you've played brilliantly. You've executed the game plan perfectly. It's just that end bit, isn't it? It's just that clinical composure in front of goal, which maybe they just lacked a bit.
0: Sun continues to shine as Brighton win a free kick. That was a clumsy looking challenge. Greenwood on Haley midway through the Manchester City half. Both players actually are very slowly getting to their feet. It was Clinton actually who went in with a rather awkward challenge, but both players are okay. Fran Kirby's having an animated discussion with referee Mel Bergin about something or other. However, the referee has absolutely no interest in that dialogue, so she just turns away and completely ignores Fran Kirby.
1: You've got to try, though, haven't you?
0: Yeah. And Fran Kirby didn't have too much interest in chasing after the referee either, so maybe just a pre-halftime chunter to let off a bit of steam. This, though, is an opportunity for Brighton. Free kick that is in a good crossing position as it is 5 or so yards in from the touchline. Čankovic is over it. Fran Kirby is there as well. Referee Mel Bergin pointedly looks at her whistle to say, there'll be no taking this quickly. It'll be when I blow the whistle, which is now. Brighton 0, Manchester City 1. Čankovic's free kick looks far too close to the goalkeeper, and that's exactly what it is. Čankovic turns away in frustration, and Yamashita drops on the ball very comfortably indeed. and can slowly get Manchester City moving forward. A waste for Brighton.
1: Yeah, a real waste, because it's a promising position. Right-hand side, Jankovic. She's curling the ball inwards, but it's just too close to Yamashita. She's always going to come out and command their area there. There's players in the box, but yeah, she just gets it all wrong. And you can see she's frustrated with herself.
0: Manchester City, whose route to the final certainly wasn't as challenging and difficult as Brighton's, but they still had to overcome Chelsea in a semi-final that they were two goals down in, until a dramatic 3-2 turnaround. Both sides actually played the majority of their matches away from home. Brighton, their first game in the fourth round, WSL sides entering the competition at the fourth round stage. Victory over Nottingham Forest at their home ground in Crawley, the Broadfield Stadium, beat Forest 2-0. And then all on the road, a 2-1 win over West Ham, a 2-0 win over Arsenal. Arguably the pick of the FA Cup results for Brighton, albeit Liverpool will run that close, that 3-2 win. Last minute winner from Nadine Nordam at St Helens to beat Liverpool by 3-2. Manchester City overcoming Bournemouth, and then Sheffield United at home, Birmingham City, and then Chelsea, courtesy of Bunny Shaw, who was at her prolific best with the winner in extra time. And it's why they arrive in this final having clinched the WSL title, looking for the domestic double. And at the moment they're on course for that domestic double with 4 minutes of stoppage time played, 3 minutes to play, and it looks like, Sue, that almost both sides have decided that 0-1 as far as Brighton are concerned, 1-0 for Manchester City is how we are going to end this first half.
1: Yeah, I think so. I think they're Brighton just looking for the ball over the top. They certainly looking to...
0: Oh, Rule dispossessed by Kerrilin just outside the box. Kerrilin onto a right foot, looking for space in which to shoot. Credit to Brighton, who swarmed blue and white shirts around her, but then conceded the free kick. Kerrilin in very, very quickly. She couldn't quite find the angle to shoot. Brighton then won it, but Shaw in very quickly. There was a trailing leg in there, and now Manchester City have this free kick that is just on the edge of the D, dead centre of the pitch, and a real opportunity to double their advantage.
1: Yeah, it was a mistake by Rule, wasn't it? It's probably the first mistake that Brighton have made from a defensive perspective, and straight away Kerrilin was onto it. She looks to go onto her right foot, but Brighton managed to get back and get numbers back and don't allow her to get that shot away. But this is a real promising position, isn't it? Centre of the goal. Alex Greenwood territory?
0: Well, you'd certainly think so. And the way the captain is lining this up with her white boots on, it looks prime for her. Hands on hips at the moment. Yui Hasegawa comes across to offer some form of instruction. She points towards the goal. Put it in there, Alex. That would be my advice. Kerrilin is there as well. She was heavily involved in that move, so might fancy it herself. This is centrally positioned just inside the D, so quite difficult for Ndozi to position herself. And actually, she is right in the middle of her goal at the moment, with the Brighton wall fractionally to her right. This is a big moment in the Women's FA Cup final. Five Live World Service via the BBC Sounds app. Manchester City already 1-1 to the good. 90 seconds of the first half to play. They can take control of this FA Cup final if they can find the back of the net with this free kick. Kerrilin or Greenwood, both stationary. Wembley holds its breath. Greenwood goes for goal and scores! Into the bottom corner, Alex Greenwood runs away to celebrate. It is a crucial second goal in the Women's FA Cup final for Manchester City, and the domestic double looms large. Brighton 0, Manchester City 2.
1: Brilliant from Alex Greenwood. What a moment to score as well, just before half-time. There's a tiny gap, we could see it centrally. There was a tiny gap where she had to get it through and into that bottom corner, and she does it so well. Ndozi, I don't know what about if her positioning is quite right. She's just behind the wall, which just allows Greenwood to curl it into that far corner. It's superb from her. Two moments of quality from Alex Greenwood. First of all, sets up Bunny Shaw. Secondly, brilliant free kick into that bottom corner.
0: She is having a big say in this FA Cup final. Alex Greenwood, blonde hair tied above her head, six on her back, captain's armband on her sleeve, and with an assist and a free kick. We've just seen another replay. Everyone knew what she was going to do. but the execution was still perfect. Maybe Chia Ndozi, if you're being uber critical, Sue, will be disappointed that she was beaten on her side of the wall as well.
1: Yeah, I think so. She's at full stretch, isn't she? But she can't get anything on the ball. I think it's so precisely put into the corner.
0: And that is the half-time whistle. And Manchester City are 45 minutes away from the double. Having clinched the WSL title, they lead the cup final 2-0, despite it being a first half that Brighton have had the better of. They were the better for the majority, created some excellent chances, couldn't take them, and then Manchester City's quality in front of goal told. Bunny Shaw, a header from a Greenwood cross, and then the City skipper herself, a free kick, delicately bent into the bottom corner. There is a lot of work for Brighton to do, but for Manchester City, they are 45 minutes away from the FA Cup.
1: Oh, that left foot.
2: Live from Wembley, this is Sports World with Derek Lloyd.
1: Our thanks to Chris Coles and Sue Smith for that opening 45 minutes. So it's WSL title winners Manchester City who look on course for the League Cup double. They lead Brighton and Hove Albion by 2-0 at half-time. The former Arsenal, Chelsea and Wales striker Helen Ward is alongside me. Your assessment of that first half, Helen?
3: Yeah, I mean, I was making notes throughout the first half and for the most part I was writing how brilliant Brighton have been. I can't quite believe we're going in at half time with them 2-0 down. City did grow into it after around half an hour or so, and that's the quality, that's the difference, the experience and everything else that Manchester City have got in these moments. They've had their chances and they've taken them, and whereas Brighton, for all the good play, they absolutely dominated the game for 30 minutes, had one or two opportunities that they couldn't quite take. You let Man City have a minute to breathe and that's what happens, they punish you. And the goalkeeper, who's been absolutely superb for Brighton all season, I think will be a little bit disappointed conceding both of those goals, to be honest.
1: Absolutely. Captain Alex Greenwood in fine form with the assist for Bunny Shaw's header, and then with that terrific free kick deep into first half injury time. As Helen was saying there, Brighton had their chances, but of course you make one mistake and City go in at half time 2-0 up. Many spectators now around Wembley, of course, heading for the exits just to stretch their legs, grab a breather, grab a cup of tea, grab a bite to eat as well. Second half commentary on the way. We'll find out if Brighton can get back into this Women's FA Cup final. Let's head to Paris though next for the next few moments, because we're into the second week of the French Open. We're guaranteed a new men's champion. Well, there've been plenty of shocks in the women's draw. Our tennis correspondent Russell Fuller joins us live from Roland Garros. Russell, hi to you.
4: Hello, Delis.
1: How is Paris today? Is it bouncing, particularly after Paris Saint-Germain, of course, retaining the Champions League trophy on Saturday?
4: Well, it was very, very lively last night as we made our way home after watching Coco Gauff, the defending champion, lose in the women's singles, and there were many hundreds of arrests. It was celebratory. I think it was quite intimidating for some people at times, but a big, big celebration. And another one, I believe, following this afternoon near the Eiffel Tower, where I believe the PSG players will be present. And Paris will celebrate winning the Champions League title for the second year in a row.
1: Absolutely. We can't, of course, forget that Paris Saint-Germain play their home games, of course, just round the corner from Roland Garros. And it's already been a tournament packed with drama, hasn't it, at the French Open. Today, we've seen another Grand Slam champion fall.
4: Match point then for Marta Kostyuk of Ukraine to knock out the four-time champion Iga Świątek, who's gone wide with the backhand. And Świątek, her resistance disintegrated as Kostyuk powered through the second set. The four-time champion is out. Another upset at Roland Garros.
1: It's been the theme of the 8 days so far, Russell. What exactly went wrong for Iga Świątek today?
4: Well, she has been quite open about it in her news conference within the last hour, Delis. I should say, first of all, that Marta Kostyuk was a very, very awkward opponent for anybody at this stage. She's now played 15 matches on the clay this year and won all 15. The two events she played in Rouen and then the WTA 1000 event in Madrid were both won by Kostyuk. So she is a genuine title contender herself. But Świątek was saying, and she led that second set by one game to love before losing six games in a row. She said that she just could not stop the rot once it set in, and she said that she felt super tense and admitted that she has been feeling more in the way of tension on tour over the past 12 months. And she said it peaked in her spell in the United States for the events in Indian Wells and Miami in March. So she's promised to go back to the drawing board. But the honest truth is, Delith, that 2 years ago, when Iga Świątek won a fourth title here, she almost seemed unbeatable on this surface. She was regularly winning WTA events on clay as well. She's not won a clay event in 2 years, and it would have been inconceivable to imagine that in 2024.
1: Yeah, that is quite something, isn't it? You touch on the fact Coco Gauff also went out on Saturday evening. It just appears now, Russell, that the women's draw is starting to open up, isn't it, for the top seed Aryna Sabalenka in particular, who after 3 years and 32 matches will play in a women's night match at Roland Garros.
4: Yes, the first women's night match for 3 years. This has been discussed regularly over the last few years. Tournament director Amélie Mauresmo says it's to do with the length of the matches. A women's match could in theory be over in an hour, certainly in two sets, where men's matches guarantee the spectators, given that there's just one match in the night session, at least three sets of entertainment. I would say that a lot of the night session matches, or some of the night session matches this year, have been a little underwhelming. They put French players on, which is understandable for a local audience, and certainly the match between Novak Djokovic and Joao Fonseca last week, which was always going to be the match of the day, was put on during the afternoon. So Mauresmo has argued at times that you should also look at the late afternoon match, which is free to air on television in France, as another of the important matches of the day. The trouble is, while the men get until tomorrow every single night session, they also get half of those matches that are played in late afternoon, so there is distinctly a bias towards the men's matches in prime time. Having said all of that, tomorrow should be special because Sabalenka and Osaka are both four-time Grand Slam champions, but neither have ever won Roland Garros.
1: I'm looking forward to that. And just briefly, Russell, we mentioned the men there. The second seed, Alex Zverev, is looking, of course, to still win his maiden Grand Slam title.
4: Yes, and he is, for me, the clear favourite now. He's playing the lucky loser from qualifying, who got into the draw when another player pulled out injured, Jesper de Jong. Zverev laboured in the first set, but won it on a tie-break, one game all in the second. And we've also seen wins today for Elena Svitolina of Ukraine, who will play her fellow Ukrainian Marta Kostyuk in the quarterfinals, for Sorana Cîrstea of Romania, and possibly for Rafael Hodar, the 19-year-old. 4-1 up deciding set against another Spaniard, Pablo Carreño Busta.
1: Thank you, Russell. We'll hopefully speak with you in the final hour of Sports World. Russell there at Roland Garros in Paris. The Brighton substitutes are out. The grand staff here at Wembley are checking the divots on the pitch. Second half on the way after the BBC News.
5: BBC News, I'm John Shea. Benjamin Netanyahu says the Israeli military seizure of Beaufort Castle, a Crusader stronghold in southern Lebanon, marks a dramatic shift in the campaign against Hezbollah. Israel's Prime Minister said the capture of the strategic site, about 15 kilometres from the Israeli border, meant its forces had broken a barrier of fear. The BBC's Rami Rahayam is in Beirut.
6: The Israelis are using both its strategic and its symbolic significance to try to advance their psychological warfare against Hezbollah, to say that they are winning this battle and that Hezbollah is on the retreat, that they are unable to stop the advance of the Israeli army, and that the Israeli army will not stop until it has destroyed the group. Hezbollah is striking back with both attacks on the Israeli army as well as its own messaging and psychological warfare against the Israelis.
5: Polls have opened in Colombia's presidential election. About a quarter of a million soldiers and police have been deployed to ensure security on polling day. Warren Bull has more details.
7: Colombia's election campaign was marked by a surge in guerrilla attacks, murders and kidnappings. Election day security has been concentrated on around 30 hotspots, including Colombia's borders and areas where drug gangs operate. President Petro's left-wing ally, Ivan Cepeda, is proposing to continue the so-called total peace negotiating strategy with armed groups, which critics say has failed. He faces two main right-wing rivals, the lawyer Abelardo de la Espriella and Senator Paloma Valencia. Both say they will impose a tougher military crackdown on crime and welcome more cooperation with Washington.
5: The Nigerian military says armed men in the northwest have abducted a retired senior military officer and his wife. Major General Rabe Abubakar and his wife were kidnapped in Katsina State on Saturday while they were travelling for a wedding. Here's our West Africa reporter Makwachi Okafor.
8: Officials say it's still unclear whether the retired general was specifically targeted or caught in a random attack. No group has claimed responsibility so far. The kidnapping highlights the continuing insurgency in northwestern Nigeria, where armed groups, locally known as bandits, frequently carry out abductions for ransoms and attack on rural communities. The Neighboring Zamfara State has seen years of similar violence, with some communities previously attempting peace deals with armed groups, efforts that have largely failed to bring lasting stability.
5: The Ukrainian military says it struck a Russian oil refinery at Saratov on the Volga River overnight, causing a large fire. Photographs posted by local residents on social media show large plumes of black smoke rising from a number of fires. The local governor said that civilian infrastructure had been damaged in a drone attack, but there were no reported injuries. World News from the BBC.
1: You're listening to Sports World with me, Delia Floyd, live from Wembley this Sunday, the 31st of May. Half-time currently in the Women's FA Cup final between Brighton and Manchester City. Manchester City leading 2-0. Just a line of cricket copy to bring you. The final of the 2026 Indian Premier League has also taken place today between the defending champions of Royal Challengers Bengaluru and the Gujarat Titans at the Narendra Modi Stadium in Ahmedabad. Royal Challengers won the toss and chose to bowl. Titans are currently 73-4 in the 13th over. Second half commentary on the way in the next few minutes. So City, Helen Ward, the former Wales, Arsenal and Chelsea striker alongside me at Wembley, in the dressing room now, 2-0 up. Brighton will perhaps not be quite believing what's just happened in those final 7-8 minutes of the first half. What do Brighton need to do now when they come out of this second half?
3: I think they almost need to go at it with a similar attitude of how they played in the first half, to be honest. You know, the likes of Frank Kirby in that dressing room won't let them sit there and sulk and bemoan the fact that they're 2-0 down. They've been in this position before. Okay, it wasn't against Manchester City and it wasn't in the final, but they recovered a 2-0 deficit against Liverpool. They came back to win. So they'll be going, they'll believe, they'll keep believing. As long as they're on that pitch and as long as it's possible, they'll believe that there's still an opportunity for them. And that's for the best, and that's hopefully going to see a fantastic second half for us.
1: Let's hope so. The substitutes of both teams still out on the pitch at the moment. We're still a few minutes away from kicking off in the second half. Helen and myself were, of course, speaking about the men's Champions League final on Saturday night and the fact that Arsenal, despite losing to Paris Saint-Germain, of course, as Premier League champions, are holding a winner's parade, a celebration parade, just a few kilometres away to my west here at Wembley across North London. We can speak to Sports World's Matt Graveling, who's on the streets of North London, and speak to him live. Matt, how are you? Where are you? Are you amongst a horde of fans? What's happening?
9: There is a sea of red as far as the eye can see. I am on Holloway Road here in North London. The bus, or four buses I should say, have already gone past us once, but this crowd is not going anywhere, because at the end of their 5-mile route, which is of course being done to celebrate their first Premier League trophy in 22 years, they'll come back to the point I am stood, and so all of these fans will get a second chance to see their heroes. As I look out across the sea of people, there are people sat on top of traffic lights. There's a flare coming out of the window, billowing red smoke into the North London sky on the right-hand side. Let's not forget, it was just last night they lost the final of the Champions League, and everyone thought maybe that'll put a bit of a dampener on today. Not one bit. People here in a party atmosphere, and that party is one they've waited 22 years for, and it shows no signs of slowing down.
1: Matt, thank you so much. Matt Graven there on the streets of North London. Helen, I love that bit when he said people sitting on the top of traffic lights. That just paints the picture brilliantly, doesn't it?
3: It does. The supporters will be getting as good a view as they can from any vantage point. So yeah, it's a great day for the club, and you know they'll be supporting their team as they go past on the bus. And yeah, sea of red, I'm not surprised to hear it.
1: Absolutely not. And quite the moment for Arsenal, bearing in mind, as Matt was saying there, and as we've spoken about today, having to of course deal with the fact that they lost the men's Champions League final on Saturday night to Paris Saint-Germain on penalties, the cruelest way to lose any final, having just less than 12 hours to return back to London. But of course, smiles abound by the fans, because that is certainly something to celebrate, a first Premier League trophy in 22 years. The Brighton players have emerged onto the Wembley pitch, the Manchester City players as well. Just in a huddle a moment ago as well, Helen, I noticed those Manchester City players, Brighton's players currently do that now. I love those moments because I can imagine they're just so intimate. I know sometimes you get TV cameras nudging in now. They're not at the moment, but they're just final moments, aren't they, to just sort of G up the team.
3: Yeah, 100%. There'll be, you know, from a Manchester City perspective, it's we don't take our foot off the gas. We go and try and press home a

0: team of former England midfielder Sue Smith is alongside commentator Chris Coles.
1: Back in from the concourse to watch this second half, which has Brighton needing a lot of work. Two goals to draw level with Manchester City after playing so well in that first half but not converting their chances. Manchester City taking theirs. A Bunny Shaw header and the Alex Greenwood free kick, which means we are at Brighton 0, Manchester City 2. We are 46 seconds into the second half and Brighton on the attack early. Olisaga's left of the Manchester City box. Greenwood forces are out of play. Clinton there as well. Brighton throw level with the edge of the Manchester City box and looking to start the second half as they started the game. They were the better but couldn't capitalise on that dominance and were struck by the brilliance of Manchester City, who now come rampaging over halfway. It was Kerilin making good progress, but Vinegas steps across her and it's back with Chia Ndozi. The two 11s in just a moment, no changes at half-time. Sue, the onus very much on Brighton to get themselves back in this game and to use the cliche at 0-2, they just have to score the next goal.
0: Yeah, they do. That is vital that they do that. And you can see straight away in the second half, they started positively. You know, Olisaga's has got herself forward on numerous occasions in that first half. She just does it well there, gets it between two defenders. But yeah, just couldn't find the sort of final pass. But positive from Brighton, but they have to get that next goal.
1: What isn't great news for Brighton, Manchester City, when leading at half-time, 19 they've played this season. They've won all 19 when they've been leading at half-time. But Brighton did beat Manchester City in the WSL when they came from behind. Granted, they weren't two goals behind, but it is possible. And Brighton certainly showed enough in that first half to threaten a comeback. Yamashita's inside the Manchester City goal. She's all in bright yellow from head to toe. Manchester City, the 10 outfield players in black shirts, black shorts and black socks, defending the goal to our left. So they will be attacking the west side of Wembley. That is where the Manchester City fans are housed. That is where the Manchester City fans were housed when the men won the FA Cup over Chelsea. So not only Manchester City going for the domestic double, they're also going for the FA Cup double after the men's victory over Chelsea. Brighton in their home strip, the white and blue vertical striped shirts, the blue shorts and the white socks. On the ball now, Kirby moving it from left to right. Seke has it, tiptoeing her way into the box. Kirby again, really fine challenge. Clinton came herring into the challenge, and now Hemp comes herring over halfway. Shaw is the only Manchester City player furthest forward, and that's not a bad player to have in front of you, but Hemp's pass not accurately hit, and Brighton have the ball back.
0: It was end-to-end there for a second, wasn't it? Brighton broke quite well on the right-hand side. Seke found Frank Kirby in those central positions. Really good defending from Manchester City, Hemp, and you know, straight away they then break forward. So yeah, it started quite open, and Brighton are going to have it quite open, quite expansive, because they need to get themselves back into the game, which then you just feel, does that give Manchester City the edge?
1: Haley on the end, or nearly on the end of a hopefully hit long ball forward from the centre of the Brighton defence. Manchester City have it in midfield, and they play a very similar pass over the top to Kerilin. But just like Brighton's attempts, too much on that, and Ndozi has it for Brighton. She is the goalkeeper, beaten by Shaw to the ball for Manchester City's first, and then I'm sure would have wanted the free kick back that Alex Greenwood placed into her bottom corner. It was her side of the wall, but she couldn't keep it out. In front of her, Rule, Hayes, Minami and Vinegas, Cankovic and Simons, Seke, Olisaga's, Haley and Kirby. And for Manchester City, no changes for them at the break either. Yamashita, the goalkeeper, Kasparai, Rose, Kanak and Greenwood, Hasegawa and Blinkiller-Brown, Kerilin, Clinton, Hemp and Shaw. And there is a player down far side for Manchester City, but quickly back on her feet is Alex Greenwood. So Manchester City can get on with things with this free kick just inside their own half. Many of the supporters who were enjoying a half-time refreshment are back in their seats with 5 minutes of the second half played in the Women's FA Cup final. Brighton 0, Manchester City 2. Also on the BBC World Service, so wherever you are joining us, you are very welcome. Here's Kerilin for Manchester City on the edge of the Brighton box. Right-footed ball that is dangerous, and a stooping Hayes manages to get that away. Hemp wins the ball back inside the box. There's

0: foul there. Manchester City looking for a third. Now the whistle goes. Curious as to why the referee let that play on as she did, but anyway, she comes back for this free kick and Brighton will have it just inside their penalty area.
1: It's really good play though, isn't it, from Carolyn on this right hand side. She's up against Venegas, a couple of little step overs, gets herself onto her right foot and the delivery's brilliant. Lauren Hemp comes from outside to win and manages to get onto the end of it. But yeah, good goalkeeping in the end, even though it was blown up for a foul. She had to make sure she pulled off the save, and she did that.
0: It was a good save at her front post. Chia Ndozi, who wasn't to know that the referee was about to blow her whistle. So still 2-0 Manchester City. And they know if they get the next goal, it could be job done. And if anyone's going to get it, it might be Shaw. And she's on the ball now. Carolyn was haring alongside her on the overlap, but the ball was not hit with enough pace. And then Venegas rather runs out of road. Her couple of touches were heavy. Blinkiller Brown was in quickly. Manchester City throw halfway line. Hasegawa under pressure. Offloads the ball to Kasperi. Dinks it down the line. Hasegawa's pass intercepted by Venegas. Manchester City throw midway inside the Brighton half.
1: It's been a little bit scrappy, hasn't it? In this sort of spell of the second half where both teams have given the ball away quite easily. So yeah, just need to get back to those sort of fluid patterns that we were seeing in the first half.
0: Yeah, it has been an FA Cup final, not helped by a couple of injuries in that first half, but it has felt like an FA Cup final that hasn't found its rhythm and its flow. There have been excellent passages of play, both sides have demonstrated that, but they haven't been able to do it for a consistent period of time as another pass is errantly hit downfield. This time it's Manchester City relinquishing possession a little too easily, and Brighton have this goal kick away to our right. Dario Vidicic pointing, I think wanting Brighton to help Ndozi out with this short goal kick. In fact, no one really knows what's going on here. Ndozi thought it was a free kick rather than a goal kick, so she retreats back to her 6-yard box. What would Dario Vidicic have said to his players, do you think, at halftime?
1: I think he'll have said the first half was an excellent performance for large parts of it, and it was fine margins, wasn't it, that, you know, Alex Greenwood probably the difference maker in terms of the delivery for the first goal and then a free kick in the second goal. Just be better in the final third.
0: Hayley with her long highlighted hair bouncing behind her wins a good free kick for Brighton. She received that in full flow and then was bundled to the floor rather unceremoniously on her way through, and a yellow card has been brandished in the direction of Rebecca Canak, I think, who made the infringement. Just watching the replay now, it was an excellent turn and run, and then the big left foot from Canak came across, clearly brings down Hayley, and Brighton have this free kick.
1: She's looked lively, hasn't she, Hayley? I think she prefers that number nine position. I know she can play all over in those attacking areas, but yeah, every time she's got on the ball, she's either come deep or she's looked at to play in beyond.
0: Brighton short free kick despite several of the bigger players roaming forward, but referee Mel Bergin, all in purple or purple shirt, black shorts, black socks, wanting a quick word with the players congregated on the edge of the Manchester City box. So we go again. Kirby goes long this time, angled towards the back post. Brighton win the first header, but Yamashita very quickly off her line, collapses on the ball, and the score remains 2-0 Manchester City.
1: Yeah, I think Frank Kirby was looking for Hayes, wasn't she, at the far post. They win that first header, but just a little bit on the heels. They don't quite gamble on that winning of the first header.
0: Three-time FA Cup winners, Manchester City, looking for trophy number 4 in what is their 6th final. They reached the final back in 2022 where they lost to Chelsea, but they are well on course to winning this one, and with it the domestic double in Andre Iglaert's first season in charge of Manchester City. Brighton keeping hold of the ball near side the left-footed pass forward by Rule, though, is intercepted by the black shirts of Manchester City. Canadian international Rose uses goalkeeper Yamashita, who's right on the edge of her penalty area. But this is much more like it from Manchester City in terms of the way they play out from the back. utilising Hasegawa, spreading the play to that far side, the left, using the goalkeeper as well. It's something that they were not allowed to do in the opening 10-15 minutes of the game, but it's something they're doing now, which is the luxury afforded to them when they are two goals to the good. And in the blink of an eye, they've got the ball up to the edge of the Brighton box. Kasper Eye, good progress, right-footed ball in. Venegas in the way of that, and will keep the ball in play, although her pass downfield is for no one in particular, and Manchester City can start again from the back.
1: Well, if Manchester City had scored from that move, it would have been an outstanding goal, because like you said, the way that they played it from the back, Brighton tried to press, but they just played through that.
0: Carolyn spins and then loops the ball nonchalantly towards Clinton, who then tried the reverse pass back to Carolyn, who'd made her way towards the edge of the box, but just a little bit behind the Brazilian midfielder. So Manchester City have this throw midway inside the Brighton half, leading this game by 2-0. The two goals in the first half on 5 Live and BBC Sounds, and also on the BBC World Service. Brighton 0, Manchester City 2. Lovely turn, Hemp. We see her do that so often, especially in this stadium. Slides the ball into the box. 1-2 with Shaw. Didn't quite work out, but there are signs now that Manchester City are finding their fluid best.
1: Yeah, they are, and Lauren Hemp picking the ball up on the left-hand side. It's that change of pace. She slows the defender down, and then she just goes and just uses Bunny Shaw, as just bounces the ball off and looks for that 1-2, and in the end, Brighton managed to get back and stop the shot. But yeah, like you say, when Manchester City play like this, they are so fluid. The way they interchange positions makes it really difficult for Brighton to pick them up.
0: It's the sort of football that has led them to success in the WSL. And it'll be a fascinating close season for Andre Iglesias' side, regardless of what happens this afternoon with the Champions League campaign to look forward to next season. They certainly benefited from no European football. Not that that's what they would have wanted, of course, come the start of the season, but no European football, which perhaps did hamper the likes of Arsenal and Chelsea and Manchester United all trailing in their wake. Brighton move it through the central third. Simons with an optimistically hit pass down the inside right channel, then Rule in her optimism to get hold of the ball clearly fouls Greenwood, who was waiting for the contact, and as soon as it came, it was Hemp that went to floor. One of those scenarios that everyone knows what's about to happen, and Hemp was clever enough to win that free kick.
1: Yeah, and that's what she does. I just spoke about her in an attacking sense, how she can create things from those wide positions. She also gets back and helps out a fullback, works so hard.
0: Spider Cam swoops into view over the shaded pitch now at Wembley. Sun has disappeared for now. Hasegawa charges over a black rugby lean line and then over halfway. Hemp picks up possession again with her blonde hair bouncing behind her. Good run this. Great ball into the box, attacked by a combination of Clinton and Shaw. It went all the way through to Carolyn, who's on this near side, the right, trying to trick away past Olislagers. Miscommunication. Carolyn into the box, laid off short. The shot from Clinton with no great pace has Ndozi scrambling to her right to save. But this is ominous for Manchester City as they look for a third goal that will surely win them the game.
1: Yeah, they've been excellent, haven't they, in the second half, Manchester City. And Lauren Hemp's been involved in absolutely everything positive that they've created. And she gets herself forward, gets herself into a really good sort of crossing position, delivers it into an area centrally. Grace Clinton just gets in the way of Bunny Shaw and can't quite get ahead on it, any sort of real contact. And you can see Bunny Shaw's frustrated, saying, "Get out of my way, that's mine."
0: Yeah, she would have absolutely loved that, coming in on her right foot. Clinton went for the placement rather than the power. Ndozi was very quickly down to save. So Brighton 0, Manchester City 2. Several of the Brighton substitutes are warming up low to our left, but Brighton on the charge. They surge through the centre circle. Now the play on the far side, the right. Seke slowing it down, almost at walking pace, enters the penalty area on the right, and Hemp won the ball initially, then stands on it, so Seke has it back, offloads, Simons, and now Olislagers, her left foot shot, that was well blocked on the edge of the penalty area. Just those little moments that Brighton hope to go their way, but Manchester City defending very capably, and now Shaw runs away for Manchester City. She was completely isolated, wanted the free kick, didn't get the free kick, and now Brighton can build again from their midfield position.
1: I think they've highlighted, Manchester City, that Seke is certainly one of Brighton's key outlets on that sort of right hand side, and every time she gets the ball they're doubling up on her, they're stopping her from playing, and same happened there.
0: 11 goals this season for Kiko Seke, a hat-trick on her WSL debut last season. She has been an integral part of this Brighton side, and if Brighton are to get back into this cup final, you feel that she could be integral in that as well. They have the ball inside the Manchester City half, midway through it. Vinegas was angry that there wasn't more support for her there, and she had a little chunter at a couple of her Brighton teammates. So Manchester City, despite leading 2-0, are the first team to make changes, albeit they are not too bad changes to make, because it is the return of Viviana Miedemar, who's been away on compassionate leave. Her mum hasn't been very well over in the Netherlands, so Miedemar has been with her. So we wish the Miedemar clan all the best. Not that Manchester City seemingly have missed her, but she is on the field, and it's Grace Clinton who is coming off, and Kerilyn is being replaced by Oba Fagino. So two very, very capable players for Manchester City to bring on in this situation.
1: I think that just shows the strength that they've got to be able to bring on that calibre of player. You know, both of them capable of creating moments of real brilliance. So yeah, you can see it was an opportunity for Grace Clinton. I think she's done okay, but I do think they miss Miedemar when she's not playing. The way that she links with Bunny Shaw, they have a real understanding, so it's going to be really interesting to see that in the latter stages of this second half.
0: It was unquestionably an excellent partnership that Miedemar and Shaw formed at the beginning of the season, when Manchester City were excellent at the start of the season. They actually lost their first game to Chelsea, but then won the next 16 in all competitions. Shaw and Miedemar were fundamental to that success. Brighton are still playing here, and that's to their credit. Seke, right at the box, into the box, right-hand side, low shot. Maybe it was a cross. Either way, Yamashita low down to save. One that she'd expect to make, but more encouraging signs for Brighton and for Kiko Seke.
1: Yeah, I think that's what they're trying to do. They're trying to get Seke 1v1 against Alex Greenwood. I think she thinks that she's got the beating of her. Is she going to go inside? Is she going to go outside? That time she went outside, but I think it was a cross, but it's too close to Yamashita. But there was players in the box for Brighton. They were looking to get on the end of it.
0: Brighton will have to commit more bodies forward the longer this game goes on. One thing they cannot afford to do is go two goals down. Hemp trying to lift the ball over Minami, who stood her ground well, and now Manchester City in their left back position. Bling Killer Brown, who will be linking up with England, forging her way into Serena Wiegmann's plans, but she loses her way in midfield. The white and blue shirts are swarming forward once again. It's with the captain, Simons, to the far side, the right, and then a rather aimless ball forward by Seke, who I think assumed that there were several players in front of her bursting into the box. That wasn't the case, and it's back with the Manchester City goalkeeper.
1: Yeah, I could sort of see what she was trying to do. She'd come a little bit more inverted, Seke, and Rule had looked to go on the overlap, and it's just overhit the pass.
0: Sue Smith with us on 5 Live via the BBC Sounds app, also available on the BBC World Service. The 56th Women's FA Cup final is very much heavily weighted in favour of Manchester City, leading this game by 2-0. Lovely flick from Shaw to release Fugino, spreads the play to Hemp. City going from right to left across the field. Now Miedemar in a position of promise, but across comes Rule to ensure Miedemar didn't have the space to turn and shoot, at the expense though of a Manchester City corner.
1: Honestly, the fluidity of this Manchester City front line, it's so good to watch. Fagino goes centrally, Bunny Shaw comes out to the right-hand side, Miedemar then goes to the left, and yeah, it, when they get it right, they are so difficult to defend against.
0: Yeah, Miedemar couldn't quite turn inside the penalty area. Rule came across and did well to put the ball out of play, but it does mean Manchester City have this corner. They scored twice as many goals from corners than any other side in the WSL. A really potent weapon, and you can see why with the height of Shaw and Kanak and Rose. In comes the corner. There goes the header at the front post by the aforementioned Kanak. It flashes across Ndozi's goal and drops out of play for a goal kick. That was not too far away.
1: I wasn't. I thought it was in. I thought it was going to just creep into that that sort of far post. Alex Greenwood with the outswinging delivery. Again, it's a perfect delivery. Good movement from Kanak. Manages to get herself across the defender. And she just opens her body up and just looks to guide it into that far corner. It's not far away.
0: Rebecca Kanak, who has scored two goals this season. That crucial last-minute winner against Liverpool in the WSL. Also getting a goal against Manchester United. Missing the last two games, but back in the cup final team this afternoon. Brighton playing it rather riskily through a central third, but Hayley has such great body strength, controlled it nicely, and that's unfortunately for Brighton where the good work ended, because her right foot prod is harmlessly out of play far side the Manchester City left. And Brighton need a lift here, their fans need a lift, and their players need a lift. And I'm sure that's the conversation that Dario Vidicic, who is standing inside his technical area, he is having a word with one of his assistant coaches. There are several players warming up, scampering up and down the touchline in their purple bibs to our left. But if anyone is going to get a third in this game, it's Manchester City. And here goes Shaw, bumping off challenges. Lovely dummy. Firmino inside the box, onto a left foot. It's Firmino for three! Manchester City are surely lifting the FA Cup. Over Firmino, off the bench, onto the score sheet. Races across to that far side to celebrate with the Manchester City fans. The sky blue flags are waving, and that is surely a fourth FA Cup and a domestic double for Manchester City, who now lead Brighton by 3-0.
1: It's brilliant from Manchester City, and Firmino, who's come on as a substitute, Miedema's also involved, but Bunny Shaw starts it off. She's so strong, she just knocks off the defender with her shoulder, continues a run. She's actually playing the ball back to Miedema, but Miedema's vision and awareness, she knows where Firmino is. She just overs it straight to Firmino. You think the chance is gone, she takes a touch inside. No, she doesn't, takes another touch, and then what a calm finish. But that's the calibre of player that Manchester City can bring on, and game over now, isn't it?
0: Brighton had to score the next goal, but it's gone to the WSL champions. They have scored some excellent goals. There is a slight delay here for some reason. I'm sure it was VAR related. I think they were just checking whether Shaw was onside. She was just onside, she was almost inside her own half, but she was just inside Brighton territory. An excellent goal. Maybe, as we see a replay soon, did the Firmino left foot shot take a little nick on its way through?
1: Yeah, I think you're right. I think it just takes a slight deflection, doesn't it? Yeah, it does, which takes it past Ndozi. But I was actually watching it from the beginning. It starts from the goalkeeper, Chris. It's brilliant. The keeper starts the playoff. So the way that they go from back to front so quickly, the clinical passing that they've got and they're capable of. We kept saying we haven't seen that in the first half. Well, we're certainly seeing it in the second half.
0: Certainly are. They were rusty in the first half, but they are resplendent in the second, are Manchester City, and are now in complete control of this Women's FA Cup final on 5 Live. 3-0 they lead. What do Brighton have left? Seke is into the Manchester City box on that right-hand side, but no sooner had she jinked past one, there were two, three, four Manchester City players keen to check her progress. That's what they did. Brighton have a throw, and with still 22 minutes of this FA Cup final to play, there will be changes for Brighton. They are readying a couple of players down there. Maëlys Mpome, the French defender, not seen too much of her this season, and Rosa Kafaji, the Swedish striker, coming onto the field to play the final 20 minutes of this game. Brighton have not given up, but now their resolve will be severely tested. 3 down to the WSL champions. And for all the talk, Sue, of Brighton giving this FA Cup final a go, and not, like so many debutants in this final have shown recently, maybe being a little overawed, they haven't been overawed. No. They just didn't take their chances in the first half.
1: Yeah, and that's the difference. I think people will come in and look at the scoreline and say, oh, Manchester City have completely dominated this. It's not been the case. First half, Brighton were excellent, but just couldn't take the chances. Like you say, it could have been a different game if they'd have scored one of the opportunities that they created in that first half. And they'll keep going, they'll keep playing the same way.
0: They're in possession on the ball with Simon, strokes it smoothly to the far side, the right, where Seke drops the shoulder, sets off towards the corner flag. Greenwood and Hemp for company, does really well to offload to Simons. That's a good looking ball in, and the header is over the bar. from Hayley, who was just the wrong side of her marker. It was a good leap and a good rise, but you couldn't quite fashion the head of Goldwoods.
1: No, and they're the chances that you've got to take, and it's really good play. It's a lovely delivery into the box, but you've just got to take them chances. Maybe it was a little bit behind her when she was trying to head the ball into the back of the net, but the delivery's excellent. Gets in between two defenders.
0: It's a lovely cross, isn't it?
1: Yeah.
0: Maisie Simons. Just see it bend beautifully away from the goalkeeper. Well, here come the Brighton changes, and Kiko Seke's game is over. Brighton's top scorer this season. And she is jogging towards us. Crosses the halfway line now. And Rosa Kapaji is on in her place, the 22-year-old Swedish international. And also coming off is Charlie Rule, the Australian defender, and Melis Mpome is coming on. The former Chelsea under-23 French international left Chelsea because she wasn't getting much game time. She hasn't had much game time for Brighton. 8 appearances for Chelsea last season, only 3 for Brighton this time around. So a couple of changes for Brighton. And you never know, Sue. The beauty of this sport is you just never know. But if Brighton are to get back into this game, you feel they need to score quickly.
1: Yeah, they do. And I think Rule's come off. I don't know if she was feeling something. I saw her maybe stretching a hamstring or a calf. And you can't feel anything against this Manchester City front line because she was against Lauren Hemp, wasn't she? And, you know, she'll race past you. And then I one back, will that give them that little bit of belief? I just think at the moment Manchester City look comfortable.
0: They've won 8 of their last 10 in all competitions of Manchester City. The only defeat, as we've mentioned a lot, came to Brighton in that time. Only 4 defeats all season. This has been a well-oiled Manchester City machine. And it was a little bit clunky at the start of the game, but now it is in full flow. But Brighton on the attack, and Pomé's first involvement is a good-looking ball to the back post. Venegas will collect this near side the left, but not enough pace on that pass. And now Manchester City can stride forward with Blinkiller Brown infield. There's no real need now for Manchester City to surge forward with any great pace, although I guarantee they'll want more goals. Shaw will want more goals. Fagino, who got that goal off the bench, bursting through the lines, but she wasn't found. And now Brighton can come forward with Simons in the Brighton engine room in midfield. She has kept going. Čanković now, centrally positioned, 35 yards out. And Pomé's on the right. Simons is in field. Čanković, this is nice football from Brighton until it is ended on the edge of the penalty area by Kanak. The Brighton fans who are in that stand behind the goal wanted the free kick, and they're not going to get it despite Hayley still on the floor, so the game will stop so she can receive treatment.
1: Yeah, I'm not sure there's anything in it. We'll have to watch that again, but the Brighton fans certainly aren't happy. I think they want a foul. They think Kanak on Hayley. I think it was a fair challenge. I think she comes round and wins the ball. So yeah, referee spotted it, didn't give anything.
0: She's had a good game as Mel Bergin. Always a sign of a good referee, as they say, when you don't really notice her.
1: Absolutely.
0: And we haven't noticed her throughout this game. It's not been that sort of game, has it?
1: No, I don't think so. And like you say, she has had a very good game. I think the big decisions she's got right.
0: Yeah, she was justified by the decision. The first goal that Brighton felt was a foul on goalkeeper Ndozi. Greenwood's cross, Shaw in front of the goalkeeper. Must be so easy for the referee to give that sort of thing when they see the goalkeeper on the ground. We know that goalkeepers often get plenty of decisions when they're being challenged by outfield players, but she was unmoved and VAR agreed with that justification, and it was a good decision too. Kirby on the shoulder of Rose, but has to retreat to ensure Brighton still have the ball. Little give and go with Venegas. Kirby dinked into the penalty area. Now Hayley goes down under the rather industrious challenge from Kanak, but the referee saw nothing wrong with it, and the Brighton fans again are not happy with the referee, and again Madison Haley's on the ground, but this one I think he's being checked by VAR.
1: Yeah, do you know what, Chris, I definitely want to see this one again, because I wonder why would she go down if there wasn't a nudge in the back. I think there's a nudge in the back there. Whether it's enough to give a penalty, I don't know. Frank Kirby just clips the ball into her. She's looking to just get her body in the way and chest the ball down. There's a little nudge which makes her go down, and I wonder in that position why would you go down if there wasn't a nudge?
0: Well, this will be interesting to look at when we see the replay. Paul Howard in the background at Stockley Park will be having a good look at this. The game has not restarted because Madison Haley is receiving some treatment. And actually, this is, I think, one of the aforementioned unofficial drinks break. Here's the replay, Sue.
1: Yeah, I'm just watching it again. So as the ball gets clipped in, there is two hands in the back, isn't there? So from Canak. So as it's coming in, she's trying to control the ball. I don't know. Maybe there's not enough to overturn the referee's decision, but you've seen them given.
0: Well, that, exactly. You took the cliche right out of my mouth. You have seen those given, and you could probably file that under. If it was given on field, it wouldn't have been overturned. 100%. It's not given on field, and therefore it's not given as a penalty. Which, if you remember way back when, was kind of what VAR was brought in to do, not to re-referee the game. So this drinks break allows Manchester City to make another couple of changes. Laura Blinkiller-Brown is the first to be withdrawn, and German international Sidley Lerman is on in her place. And Mary Fowler, the Australian international, is also poised to come on, but the fourth official as yet has not put her electronic board up. Or maybe she did and I missed it. Is that... here we go. It's Lauren Hemp who is coming off. So two players who will be linking up with England for the World Cup qualifiers over the coming days are off the field. I'm sure Serena Wiegmann will be pleased with that. She'll certainly be pleased that Lauren Hemp is coming off the field.
1: Yeah, absolutely. Yeah, just keep them safe.
0: Yeah. Two big games to come on. Five Live and BBC Sounds against Spain on Friday and then Ukraine on Tuesday at Hill Dickinson Stadium, which will be a fine event up there.
1: Absolutely.
0: So Mary Fowler, who got a very important goal against Chelsea in the semi-final, a fine goal from the edge of the penalty area, started the comeback. 2-0 down Manchester City were at that point. Lines open for 6:06 tonight that will follow us. Natalie Pike and Clinton Morrison taking your calls on all sorts, I imagine. The Women's FA Cup final and the Champions League final last night. Paris Saint-Germain beating Arsenal on penalties in that dramatic final. Certainly had a dramatic end. If we are to have a dramatic end here, then we need Brighton to score. But for Manchester City, ever since really that opening goal for Bunny Shaw, they have been in control and they've not really looked too troubled.
1: And that's the quality that they've got. That's why they're WSL champions, because in those sort of fine margins, they were able to take them. They were able to be clinical when Brighton just couldn't do that, and we kept saying that Brighton are on top, they have to score, and they just couldn't. And yeah, Manchester City certainly showed their quality, and like you say, since then they've pretty much looked in control.
0: And they're knocking the ball around with minimal fuss inside their own half. André Aguilar still on the edge of his technical area, still waving his team forward, but he will be absolutely thrilled, certainly with the second half performance. And it has been a fabulous campaign for the Swedish manager, winning the WSL title and now surely adding the FA Cup to that WSL trophy as well. Yamashita has it in the back line for Manchester City. This is almost stationary and she's just waiting for some pressure from the Brighton forward line. And as soon as that comes from Čanković, the ball is offloaded to Lerman, who gets her first touch of the ball, the German international. Just three starts since the summer move from Bayern Munich, but has been hampered by injury. Brighton in their keenness to get hold of the ball, commit the free kick, and now we'll be making a further couple of changes. Nadine Nordam, who scored that dramatic winner against Liverpool, fabulous FA Cup memories for her, scoring that winner, her very first goal for Brighton in her first season from Ajax. She will be coming on to play the final 10 minutes. And Fran Kirby is coming off the field as well. An FA Cup legend, five-time winner with Chelsea, the former Lioness. But she won't be adding the FA Cup to her tally. It will not be a sick FA Cup. It has been a frustrating afternoon for Fran Kirby. She had that opportunity in the first half, but since then has not really had a great deal of service.
1: She was excellent in the first half, wasn't she? And she's just walking around the edge of the pitch, and you can see everybody's applauding, and Man City fans as well.
0: Shaw onside and through on goal. Ndozi very quickly off her line. In fact, the flag goes up now, the assistant referee's flag, as we're very used to seeing, the little delay just in case. But now the flag goes up and Brighton have this free kick. Marissa Olislagers, incidentally, was the other player to leave the field for Brighton. So Nadine Nordam and Carla Camacho also came on to play the final 10 minutes for Brighton, who will take great memories from their FA Cup run. And there will be the temptation to say it's been a great day for them and all the rest, but you just imagine that Dario Vidicic and Fran Kirby, they'll will be disappointed that they haven't been able to challenge more and put more pressure on this Manchester City side, who have won a free kick inside the Brighton half.
1: Yeah, absolutely, because I think they genuinely believe that they were coming into this game to win it. It wasn't just an occasion, it wasn't just, oh, we've done really well to get here. They wanted to go and win this, and the way that they set up, the way that they were really brave and going for it in those opening sort of 15-20 minutes, you thought they've got a real opportunity here, but just couldn't take the chances. And it is those fine margins, and that's what he'll have to work on for next season.
0: Brighton have this free kick as Spider-Cam looms into view, positions itself just behind this free kick, swirled into the back post, headed away by Greenwood on the edge of the Brighton, of the edge of the City box, fed back into a dangerous position, still loose inside the box. Haley has a right foot stab at it, but Manchester City can come away with the ball, and the opposing Miedemar to Pagino, two of the half-time subs combining, although not quite. Miedemar's pass just a little too heavy for Pagino, and Ndozi has it back for Brighton.
1: I think that's the worry, isn't it? Because Brighton are obviously committing as many forward as they can to even just get one goal back, but the threat that Manchester City pose on the counter is huge.
0: Yeah, that's very much the danger for Brighton now, as they look for a goal to take some form of memory back from this final, but conscious that they don't want to be on the end of a 0-4, 0-5. That's a little loose from Minami, and now the black shirts looking dangerous. Shaw, desperate for a second, shoots right-footed and over the bar. Ndozi got a touch. That goes down as a good save. There were numbers left and right, but Bonnie Shaw, in the form she's in, was never passing that, and her right foot shot was well tipped over by Ndozi.
1: Oh, there's absolutely no way that Bunny Shaw was going to pass there. She had an option. Kasper Eye had gone to the right hand side. There was a runner to the left hand side, and I think Kasper Eye's run actually took a defender away, and there's no way she's going to pass either side. Has the shot, but just gets underneath it a little bit, but it is tipped over.
0: Manchester City fans all applauding Alex Greenwood, who has had an influential day. The Manchester City skipper, an assist and a goal to her name. She is over this corner, near side, the Manchester City right. White boots on in front of the assistant referee. Left arm in the air. Left foot delivery is smuggled away somehow by Brighton. Picked up again by Greenwood. Keep this going. Pagino's drive hits the post via Ndozi, and out of play for a corner. That was very nearly Manchester City's fourth, and Pagino's second. Her right foot shot hit a combination of post and goalkeeper and squirms behind.
1: I actually don't think I give Ndozi enough credit. First of all, for the stop from Bunny Shaw, but then just the stop there from Pagino. It comes through a group of players. She will have only seen it late and manages to get a knee on it, hits the post and goes out. Two brilliant saves from her.
0: Greenwood over this latest Manchester City corner, leading 3-0 on 5 live, looking for a fourth. Greenwood deep to the back post. There were several bodies on the floor. We play on. Shaw back into the danger area. Rose loops it goalwards and just over the crossbar. Intricate little dink from Rose, just try to feed it towards goal, but gets too much on it. Out of play it goes, and Manchester City in this Women's FA Cup final still have a 3-goal lead with 6 and a bit minutes to play.
1: Yeah, and it was a decent opportunity actually from Rose. Bunny Shaw peels off to the far post, just keeps it alive, gets it back into an area, and Rose on her left foot, she's trying to just guide it with the instep, but she gets underneath it over the bar.
0: We will have all the post-match reaction in the final hour of the programme as Brighton dangerously swing the ball into the penalty area. And not for the first time in this game. There is a player in a heap on the floor inside the Manchester City box, but there will be no penalty. And that's primarily because the offside flag is up on that far side. So Manchester City have this free kick in the Wembley sunshine, and they are preparing Laura Coombs, and what a lovely moment this will be for the retiring Laura Coombs, 35 years old, this her final appearance in football. And what a career she's had, over 150 Manchester City appearances, a two-time FA Cup winner, former England international. And this is a scenario that Andre Jagielka will love. 3-0 up and an opportunity to bring Laura Coombs on to play the last few minutes of her footballing career. Bunny Shaw is the player to come off.
1: Oh, absolutely. What a career she's had. You know, club, like you say, being involved in England as well. Looks like she's just come on in there, the number 10 position, just behind Miedemar. What a send-off it would be if she could get a goal. We've seen her score a few spectacular goals over the years, but yeah, she's had a fantastic career and just a great opportunity for Jagielka to put her on in these closing few moments.
0: Under 5 minutes to play now, this Women's FA Cup final, barring something remarkable, is going the way of Manchester City. It will be the domestic double in Andre Jagielka's first season in charge. They have been the best team in the country this season, and they are adding more silverware to their cabinet. It will be their fourth FA Cup. They had a great run of success between 2016 and 2020 when they won three. They lost in 2022 to Chelsea, but they are winning this game. The scoreline is comfortable, but the first half was anything but. And they're after some more goals. Kasparai, right-footed cross, free header for the fourth. Manchester City are wrapping it up in style. Kasparai's cross, Miedemar's header. And this will be Manchester City's day. Brighton 0, Manchester City 4.
1: Oh, brilliant. And Miedemar actually started the move off. She picks the ball up centrally, plays the ball out wide to Kasparai. It's a lovely delivery from Kasparai. Miedemar continues the run centrally. She gets up. It's a strong header. I think the keeper could do better. I think that Dozy could do better. She gets there but can't keep the ball out the back of the net, and it just squirms over the line. But lovely play from Miedemar. Like I say, she makes such a difference to this Manchester City side, and since she's come on, she's had an impact, and again, she's got the goal that she deserves.
0: Number 14 of the season for Viviana Miedemar, not played since March. For personal reasons, that will mean an awful lot for her coming off the bench and scoring a header. Ndozi got her hand to it, couldn't keep it out. And this feels a little harsh on Brighton to be four goals down, but another emphatic performance from Manchester City. Bex Reina is coming on the field, the latest Brighton change. With the final couple of moments, Maisie Simons, the Brighton captain, is coming off the field. Not the impact she would have hoped to have had on the game. Difficult in that midfield area. Another replay of the goal. Miedemar, fairly central header. Ndozi got a good hand to it. Not enough. Muted celebrations from Miedemar inside the penalty area, but that will mean a great deal for her.
1: Oh, yeah. She's been through a really difficult time in her personal life. And, you know, she'll look to this game as just something to not think about that, and just to try and focus on the game and focus on the football. You know, I'm sure that goal will mean a lot to her and a lot to her teammates. You can see they all went round and they all celebrated with her.
0: Well, you wouldn't know it from Andre Jagielka's expression that his side are about to lift the FA Cup. He still looks very pensive down below. Dario Vidicic has also barely moved from his standing position inside the technical area. Brighton will come again. It shouldn't detract from an excellent season that they have had in the WSL. They won plenty of games. They won more games than they did last season, despite finishing higher at the table last season. This is not how they envisage their big day out at Wembley going, but they have come up against a prolific Manchester City who have shown all their qualities, digging in early on when Brighton were the better side, but showing all their flourishes further forward with some excellent goals. The Bunny Shaw header, Alex Greenwood with the free kick into the bottom corner. Fagino with arguably the pick of the bunch with a left foot shot inside the penalty area. And then Miedemar's header as Alex Greenwood is named the sponsor's man of the match. And with an assist and a goal in a cup final, Sue, there can be few arguments against that.
1: Yeah, because I think in that first half they needed somebody to step up. They needed someone to just produce something. And that's exactly what she did. A pinpoint cross and then a brilliant free kick. Because they were off it, Manchester City, in the first half. But we always said they've got players of real quality, of real calibre. She's got so much experience for club and for country, and she certainly showed it there. So, yeah, no doubt that she deserves that player of the match.
0: Into the final, 30 seconds at Wembley. The sun reappears fittingly for Manchester City. They are on course for the double and their fourth FA Cup, much to the delight of their travelling contingent away to our right. I'm sure many were here to witness the men lift the trophy, and they will be lifting the Women's FA Cup in the not too distant future. Are there to be more goals? We look down to the fourth official, who indicates four additional minutes, and four has been the number for Manchester City, leading this game by 4-0, and now keeping very safe possession of the ball as they look to see this out with no further damage to their scoreline. They will be keen to keep the clean sheet in this FA Cup final. Are there to be more goals? They're on the edge of the Brighton box, as they have been so often in this game. The right foot shot from Miedemar was a little bit ambitious, and she apologised almost immediately to suggest that that probably wasn't the right option from there.
1: No, it probably wasn't, but she's been superb since she's come on. So we can let her off for that one, can't we?
0: And with a score at 4-0, yeah, why not? Brighton's race is very much run. It has been a big season for them, and they've just come up a little short in this FA Cup final. They have been actually very good at the back. They only conceded 28 from their 22 WSL matches, but today has been a little too much from this Manchester City side, who will go again next season with new recruits, almost certainly with the Champions League as well to look forward to, and that will be a real test for Andre Iglesias and his side. There will be more pressure as they look to win the title back, or at least to defend their title. They'll look to defend the FA Cup title as well, but also go in the Champions League. Brighton on the edge of the City penalty area. That's a great ball through to Haley, whose left foot shot is straight at Yamashita. And you can add that to the collection of chances that Brighton have created. Good chances at that, and not been able to take. And that was another one straight at the City goalkeeper.
1: Oh, Chris, that's been the difference, hasn't it? You know, she goes through 1v1 with the goalkeeper, Haley, and you just think, just put it in the corner, and she sort of scuffs a shot and it's straight at Yamashita. Easy save for her in the end.
0: Has been a game of nearly moments, but they're still on the attack, Brighton, looking for what would be a consolation. And they've forced a corner in the final couple of minutes. And for all the neutrals, and there will be, I'm sure, many in Wembley today, they would love to see Brighton get a goal and get something from this FA Cup final.
1: And they deserve it, don't they? You can see the fans are continuing to sing and wave their flags. They want Brighton to just get something, take something away from this.
0: This will be in front of their fans, who have continued to wave their flags in the red seats behind Yamashita's goal to our left. 4-0 Manchester City on 5 Live and BBC Sounds and the World Service. It is unquestionably now Manchester City's day. But can Brighton get something from this 2026 Cup final? Low corner, driven in and headed wide at the front post. Off a Brighton head last, despite the claims for a corner. It was Haley again at that front post. She has spent a lot of time on the floor as Madison Haley, being buffeted around the place. Her front post header flashes wide and it remains 4-0 Manchester City.
1: Yeah, it was a decent delivery from Čankovic. She just whips it in with a lot of pace, going to that near post area, and Haley just tries to flick it on, really. It's good defending from Manchester City. She can't quite get that flick just right.
0: The crowd safety presentation team in their smart blue bibs filing past us. Our commentary box here at Wembley, just to the right of the steps up to the Royal Box. So the post-match preparations are beginning, and it will be Manchester City lifting the FA Cup trophy. We are into the final 30 seconds. The celebrations can nearly begin for those in sky blue and for the players in black. The substitutes, those that have played and those that are probably a little disappointed they weren't part of the playing 11, are all ready to come herring onto the field as Yamashita delivers downfield. Brighton's flags are waving, but it will be Manchester City's FA Cup. Quick look at the whistle of the watch. There is the full-time whistle. Double delight for the Sky Blues of Manchester City. Now the celebrations can begin. Manchester City add the FA Cup to their WSL triumph. Four-time winners of this competition now, and it really was never in doubt. A 4-0 victory at Wembley. The sky blue flags being waved by the City fans to our right. The City players all high-fiving and hugging in the centre of the field. Brighton players, many sinking to their feet. They will go again, I'm sure. But it is Manchester City's day at Wembley. Four-time FA Cup winners, courtesy of a 4-0 win at Wembley. Bunny Shaw's header, Alex Greenwood's free kick, Oba Fagino's drive in the box, and Viviana Miedema's header to make it a convincing victory for Andre Jagielka's side. It is the domestic double in his first season, and Brighton's first FA Cup final ends in a sobering defeat. It has finished at Wembley, Brighton 0, Manchester City 4.
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1: Thank you to our commentary team, Chris Coles and the former England midfielder Sue Smith. You're listening to Sports World with me, Dalith Lloyd, live at Wembley alongside the former Arsenal, Chelsea and Wales striker Helen Ward. Wembley is sky blue. The Manchester City supporters down to our right waving their sky blue flags because, like Chris says, Manchester City have done the double. The players, the coaching staff of both teams in the centre circle, Brighton consoling themselves, Manchester City in huddles celebrating. The Manchester City captain Alex Greenwood, who is player of the match, was just the first City player to make her way round and commiserate those Brighton players. Helen, just briefly, what a final. City's quality and talent ultimately showed in the end.
3: It did, yeah. They had a tough start to the game. The first 30 minutes or so was all Brighton, but they weathered the sports storm, as all good teams do. They kept themselves in the game, and then when they got their opportunities, when they started to find their rhythm, there was only ever going to be one winner. I think 4-0 feels a little bit harsh on Brighton, but it's a tough lesson in elite sport and the top level, and the FA Cup final is just that. And Manchester City went on, they dominated the rest of the game, and ultimately they took the chances that Brighton couldn't.
1: And Manchester City's players and staff have done that traditional thing of all lining up, holding hands and making their way running towards the supporters where they've just waved their hands in the air. Congratulations, Manchester City. Commiserations to Brighton, who are making their way over to the Brighton fans, who, to be fair, have been brilliant all match and continue to wave their scarves and flags. All the reaction to come in the next hour here on Sports World. Don't go anywhere.
4: BBC News, I'm John Shea. Israel's Prime Minister Benjamin Netanyahu says the seizure of Beaufort Castle in southern Lebanon marks a dramatic shift in the campaign against Hezbollah. The Israeli military has reissued a sweeping evacuation order for much of the south of Lebanon. Lebanese officials say the latest Israeli airstrikes have injured 13 staff members at a hospital in the city of Tyre. From Beirut, here's Rami Rahayem.
5: We have news of one rescuer killed, I think it was yesterday, from the official news agency. There was also another strike in the vicinity of another hospital in another city, Nabatieh. And also Tyre itself is coming under intense Israeli fire today. We just saw reports of four strikes in a row on different parts of the city, and we have news of seven injuries so far. The number is likely to be higher given the destruction that's being reported around the city of Tyre.
4: Polls have opened in Colombia's presidential election. About a quarter of a million soldiers and police have been deployed to ensure security on polling day. Violence and drug trafficking by criminal groups are key issues in the election. Here's our South America correspondent, Ione Wells.
6: The strategy of the current president, Gustavo Petro, has been very much to negotiate with these armed groups. The front runner in this race, Ivan Zepeda, is an ally of Gustavo Petro. He is somebody who is largely seen as an architect of some of those policies. Then you have some challenges from the right. You have the conservative senator, Paloma Valencia, who wants to cooperate more with the United States to tackle violence, but also introduce more of a kind of military crackdown on some of these criminal groups.
4: The head of the World Health Organization has urged people in the Democratic Republic of Congo to seek medical help quickly if they have symptoms of Ebola. Tedros Adhanom Ghebreyesus was visiting a newly opened Ebola treatment center in the city of Bunia.
7: If you come to the facilities, to health facilities, when you have symptoms, you can get the support and recover. The key is to come forward as early as possible and to get the necessary support. So we can stop this Ebola, and anyone who has it can also recover. This thing is everybody's business, and every citizen should be involved. You should believe that this is your issue.
4: Dr. Tedros said the disease had spread rapidly because it had gone undetected, but he expressed optimism that it would be brought under control. The Nigerian military says armed men in northwestern Nigeria have abducted a retired senior officer. Major General Rabi Abubakar and his wife were kidnapped in Katsina State on Saturday while travelling for a wedding. A military spokesperson told the BBC that rescue efforts were underway. This most recent kidnapping follows a series of attacks in the region, which has been one of the worst affected in Nigeria. World News from the BBC. An explosion in a rebel-held area of Myanmar is reported to have killed dozens of people. Local news reports say it happened at an ammunition store in Shan State near the border with China. Footage from the scene shows smoke rising high into the sky and buildings destroyed over a wide area. Rescue workers in Laos say heavy rains are threatening the search for two men trapped in a half-flooded cave for more than a week. The pair were among a group of seven who entered the cave to look for gold. The others have since been freed. But rescuers have been crawling through narrow, deluged tunnels to try to locate the remaining two. The team said monsoon rains were flowing downhill into the cave. The Nicaraguan indigenous leader Brooklyn Rivera has died after spending 3 years in prison. His death comes days after Amnesty International, among other human rights groups, warned that the conditions he was being kept in could seriously endanger his life. Phoebe Hobson reports.
8: Brooklyn Rivera was a prominent indigenous leader in Nicaragua and founder of the Yatama Party. The 73-year-old was arrested and detained 3 years ago, shortly after taking part in a UN forum on indigenous rights in the country. But it wasn't until Wednesday last week that the government officially confirmed his detention, circulating a photo of Rivera in a critical condition in hospital, alongside a statement describing his health as delicate. The update comes after years of demands for proof of life from family and human rights organizations. Human rights groups have accused Daniel Ortega's government of cruelty. Political oppression is commonplace in the Central American country.
4: Tens of thousands of French football fans are celebrating under the Eiffel Tower to mark Paris Saint-Germain's second consecutive European Champions League title. PSG beat Arsenal in Budapest on Saturday night in a tense game that was decided on penalties. The players are joining the crowds before meeting President Macron at the Élysée Palace. Police in Paris detained nearly 800 people during violent clashes after the match. BBC News.
1: You're listening to Sports World. I'm Delith Lloyd, live at Wembley, where the stage is almost set down below us for a photo opportunity for winners Manchester City to lift their fourth FA Cup trophy. It's the first time in the club's history that the women have done the domestic league and cup double. The Manchester City fans behind the goal to my right, not going anywhere in sky blue, and the Manchester City players on the pitch with their coaching staff still celebrating. They've all adorned a new blue and pink scarf which says winners. I'm looking at the Brighton players who a few moments ago were applauding their fans inside Wembley Stadium. They're now waiting on the pitch to be called up to make their way up to the Royal Box to receive their runners-up medals. Helen Ward, the former Wales, Arsenal and Chelsea striker, is alongside me. Helen, we spoke beforehand how you were a cup winner with Arsenal in 2009. You were also a finalist on two more occasions. Those City players, what feeling will they be feeling right now?
3: Yeah, they'll be delighted, of course. You know, it's nice to come into a game like this with a trophy already under your belt in the WSL title, but they'd have been desperate to get this one over the line as well. It's been a long time since they've won the FA Cup, and the last time they were here, they were losers to Chelsea, so there's a lot of players there also that wouldn't have won this competition within that squad. So it's a big moment for them. And, they'll be delighted. And, you know, I feel for Brighton. It's been a tough afternoon for them outside the opening 30 minutes. But the fans have been brilliant. The players were fantastic and showed their appreciation for that support. Two very contrasting groups of people on that pitch right now.
1: Absolutely. Bunny Shaw just jigging up and down with her scarf. She was just speaking to English TV a few moments ago with a huge, huge smile on her face. Laura Coombs managed to get a few moments on the pitch towards the end as well. The 35-year-old is finishing her playing career at Manchester City today. Those Brighton players are starting to make the long walk up the steps now towards the Royal Box. And it's a tough feeling this as well, isn't it? Because you almost have to watch the winners in a moment lift the trophy. But of course, you have to go and pick up your runners-up medals, which I suppose in time they will come to look back on as a privilege, as a success in a way, not quite the success that they would have wanted today, Helen.
3: Yeah, it's always a strange feeling getting a medal for not winning something. But to get here is an achievement, and look, they're all competitive people within that group down there, and going to collect those medals will feel a little bit sad. But, you know, as you say, it's something that you look back on, and maybe it's the first step on your journey towards winning something. You look back at the Lionesses when they won that bronze medal, that meant quite a lot to them. And then you've seen what they've gone to achieve since then. So these moments, while they hurt right now, you know, we talked about Arsenal as well, picking up their runners-up medals last night.

0: The full way back up to the back of the first stand, but the Royal Box is many more steps up as they're getting applauded now. Manchester City, though, a fourth FA Cup trophy in their history. This season couldn't have gone better for them, Helen. And we know we talked a bit about, or Chris did in commentary, the fact that, yes, they haven't had Champions League football to worry about. But what an achievement for Andre Yeglitz in his first season in English football.
1: Yeah, well, he's won two out of the three competitions that his team were entered into. They'd have been disappointed to have lost in the, I think, the semi-final in the League Cup. Along the way, but to finish with the big two domestic trophies, he'll be absolutely delighted. And it was a bit of a time where we were unsure where this Manchester City side was going. You know, they were so dominant for a period of time, and then they've had this real lull over the last few years, but he's picked it up. He's made some impressive signings, and he's got the team really playing well together. There's a fluidity about their play, and that front line by the end of the match, the front four of Lauren Hemp, Bunny Shaw, Viv Miedemar and Fagino, who came on the right hand side, so fluid, so much interchanging of positions within that line, and it's really tough to deal with. And that's credit to him and how he sets them up and allows them to go out and express themselves and be so dominant on the ball and in those top areas of the pitch. And yeah, he's done a fantastic job.
0: The Brighton players, led by manager Dario Vidosic, picking up their runners-up medals, their finalist medals, and a smile on the head coach's face as well. It would have been an emotional day for him, no doubt, having lost his father, Rado, who had close ties with Brighton at the start of the year, following an illness with cancer. Brighton supporters, many of them have stayed inside to witness their players getting embraced. And obviously picking up their medals at the Royal Box, those City players watching on, just hugging each other as well. I wonder as well whether we're about to enter, Helen, a period of dominance from Manchester City. Chelsea have dominated for so long, haven't they? Even though Manchester City were perhaps right there 10, 12 years ago when we saw the start of the professional era. Do you think now we're perhaps about to see a period of dominance from Manchester City?
1: Quite possibly. You look at the squad of players that's out there on the pitch in front of us, and you can't see any reason why not. I think the biggest factor will be that Champions League campaign now for them, how to manage and balance the competitions. That will be the biggest test. If they can come through that and they can win another one or two trophies next season, win the WSL again, then you think, well, there's nothing there to stop them. So, yeah, for me, it's all set up for them to go out there and be dominant, but I'm sure the likes of Arsenal, Chelsea, Manchester United and even Brighton, I think they're on the way to something special as well. They'll have something to say about that.
0: They certainly will do. Brighton's players have made their long way down. I think walking down those 100 plus steps is slightly easier than walking up them after all the lactic acid that they'll be feeling in their legs. Manchester City's players just waiting to get the nod from the Wembley Stadium announcer, who is about to call them forward, and they'll start making their way up those steps now as well. A good sense of camaraderie between the players at Manchester City, who've been playing in their away kit in all black today. Andre Yeglitz with a scarf around his neck, just calling to them now to follow him up. The cameraman is going behind him as well. Yamashita in her full fluorescent kit, as well as her blonde peroxide hair, making her way up as well. Alex Greenwood, of course, the captain, player of the match, having assisted and scored that great free kick as well, will undoubtedly lift the FA Cup in a few moments. I'm sure, Helen Ward, it wouldn't surprise me if Laura Coombs will lift the trophy with Alex Greenwood. What do you think? We'll find out in the next few seconds. What's your opinion on that?
1: Yeah, I wouldn't mind that at all. I was fortunate enough to play with Laura both at Arsenal and Chelsea, and she's had an unbelievable career. One of those players that you probably don't appreciate until you're in the side with them. But the fact that so many big clubs and massive managers have trusted her within their squads, both at Chelsea and at Manchester City, and in her early years in Arsenal, it shows everything about her. She's a character that you want to have around the group. She's got absolutely tons of quality on the pitch, but she offers a lot off of it as a teammate and a person to have in the group. And I think the send-off she's had I think three or four different send-offs in the last few weeks, but she deserves that. I'm absolutely really disappointed to see that she's retiring. I think she's probably got another few years in her if she wanted to, but to go out on your terms at the very, very top, you can't really write that. So absolute credit to her.
0: I love the fact that Yashimita and Kirsten Kasper

0: are literally helping each other up the steps. I mean, they're almost like just dragging each other up, and the Manchester City fans who are in the stadium, who are on those seats either side of the steps, just high-fiving them as they go up. Yeah, Kasper Rye there, just as we can see on the screen, just letting out a huge sigh. I mean, the lactic acid, whether you've won or lost, you're running on adrenaline, particularly if you've won at this point, aren't you, Helen?
1: 100%. Those players won't feel like they've just played 90 minutes. And once you've won a game, you feel like you can go and play it all over again. So they'll be delighted. They'll be making their way up there. They won't mind the lactic acid. Might hurt a little bit in the morning, but the weight of that medal round their neck will make it feel all the better.
0: Absolutely, and they won't be taking them off tonight either once they do get them around their necks. A very special moment just about to happen, led by André Jægerlert. The Dane, of course, took over at City last summer after seeing Denmark in the Euros last year in Switzerland. Gosh, a year goes by so quick, don't they? And as I say, they're all donning these new Manchester City light blue and pink scarves, which I think say winners 2026. I always feel sorry at this point for the losers, because, Helen, you would imagine both sets of clubs would have scarves or equally shirts printed, and it's almost like a waste of money for the losing side. You never get to wear
1: that. I've always wondered what happens to those ones that never get seen. You'd imagine they get tucked away, never to see the light of day, because you don't want that embarrassment of, oh, you prepared something that, you know, you didn't end up winning. So yeah, I've always wondered that. Touch wood, thankfully I've never been in that position where I've seen them and not won the competition. But yeah, it's the scarves are nice, bit of a difference from the shirts that we usually see, but nothing, you know, something for them to keep nonetheless.
0: Well, I think, to be fair, City were wearing the Champions 26 shirts, weren't they, just a week ago, or a couple of weeks ago, I should say, when they lifted the WSL. The City players now going down the Royal Box, getting their medals, with those scarves around their necks, and we'll see who gets to lift the trophy, the glimmering silver FA Cup. It's such an iconic trophy that is, of course, known around the world. You're listening to Sports World on the BBC World Service. Delith Lloyd and Helen Ward inside Wembley. We're just waiting for this moment now where Manchester City will lift the trophy. The gleaming gold medals around their necks with yellow ribbons, ones they won't forget. Bunny Shaw, who's just signed a four-year contract as well. It's one of the ones she spoke about she wanted just after winning the WSL. All of these players, most of them will be winning for a first time, Alex Greenwood included. Lauren Hemp, of course, scored in an FA Cup final just a few years ago at 2019, but she's spoken about how special doing the double is. And here we go, Alex Greenwood, the Manchester City captain. I think she's calling Laura Coombs over, I think it is. We'll wait and see. She's not lifted it yet, is about to. We're watching on the screen here, just in the bowels of Wembley. She's waiting for all her teammates to gather around her. Carolyn next to her as well. And we'll see now. She's going to lift the FA Cup. It's got blue and white ribbons. There she goes, Alex Greenwood. The ticker tape parade has started as the FA Cup is lifted for a fourth time by Manchester City women. But a bit of history in the making, because it's an FA Cup and WSL double. And as ever, at these moments, you need a bit of the Beatles and Hey Jude. It just gets you in the mood.
1: It does, yeah. It's a classic song for a trophy lift, and you can see the players on the balcony enjoying every moment of that. Laura Coombs getting her moment now to lift it as well. She'll be delighted with the way her final season's panned out at Manchester City, and she can go and put her feet up and enjoy the summer.
0: And I touched on Bunny Shaw there, and I think we touched on it slightly before kickoff, but to announce just 7 days ago on the Monday when they had that celebration in Manchester, that she just announced it to the crowd. I think many of her teammates didn't even know that she's staying at Manchester City on a four-year deal. There was so much speculation in the final few weeks of the WSL season, expecting her potentially to go to Chelsea. How significant is that for Manchester City at a club, that they've managed to secure her services for the future?
1: Yeah, I think it's massive. I think it's, you know, almost as important keeping her for yourself, but not letting her go to one of your rivals, because believe me, if she goes to a Chelsea, that elevates them significantly. And you know, you're really doing yourselves a disservice by letting a player of that quality go to one of your biggest competitors. I mean, Chelsea don't need an awful lot of help, but you do feel watching this season that they missed that real focal point up front, and Bunny Shaw could certainly have filled that role. So for her to be here for another 4 years and to be doing it again for the Manchester City team, they'll be absolutely thrilled. You know, there's talk about the money that she's been getting paid. They've had to do that because they had to make that decision and make sure that they didn't let her go to somewhere else in the WSL. I think we've seen it with Arsenal letting Viv Miedema come to Manchester City. That really hurt them. And I think lessons may be getting learned in women's football now. It never used to be a thing about players going to rivals. It wasn't such a big deal, but now it is. And now there's so much more interest in the game. There's so much more on it. You can't afford to let that happen. So for Manchester City, they've seen the worth in her and they've put their faith and they've backed her. And yeah, another 4 years of Bunny Shaw.
0: And she proved today, didn't she, how she only needs a moment, because Brighton had that opening 30 minutes or so where you really felt Brighton were going to score at some point. They never managed to get over the line, literally. Bunny Shaw had that moment to set City on their way. I just noticed a tear from Vivian Miedema, who's made her way down the steps along with her teammates. It's been a difficult couple of months for her. She's been on compassionate leave back in the Netherlands. Her mum has been poorly. What a moment for her as well. We talk about big players at Manchester City. I mean, they're littered with them. Vivian Miedema as well. They've had to finish the WSL season without her. But to keep her at the club as well, and to have her fresh, hopefully, next season, City are going to be tough to beat.
1: They are. I can't speak highly enough of Viv Miedema. I think she's an incredible player. We saw her as a bit of an out-and-out number nine in her early years in the WSL, and she scored a bundle of goals. But in this City team, she's dropped deeper because she's got Bunny Shaw in front of her. And the way she links play, she's such an intelligent player. I mean, she's come on the pitch and they've scored two of their goals. That's no coincidence. She started the move for her goal with a wonderful pass out to the right, and then she follows that up with a perfectly timed run into the box, scores the header. I cannot speak highly enough of her. I think she's a wonderful talent, and this City team is all the better for her. And, you know, they did okay without her, don't get me wrong, but I think there were moments in games in, you know, throughout the last part of this season where they did miss her, and it was great to see her back on the pitch with a smile on her face. And, you know, she's been through a really rough time, and fingers crossed things work out okay. But yeah, she's a top player.
0: Absolutely. Manchester City's players back on the Wembley turf. There's a huge huddle of press photographers, maybe around 50 or 60 just down below us on the touchline, some wearing red bibs, some wearing blue bibs. They've got their cameras trained at the Manchester City players at the moment. They'll be turning slightly left, where the City players and staff will be moving to shortly, where the stage has been set with the banners, Winners 2026. It's the champagne moment, it's the photo moment, where they start pouring the champagne over each other and lift the trophy once again from the turf. The City players are in tears as well, still on the pitch, emotionally happy as well. The Brighton spectators, many of them now, have exited stage left. They've been a credit to themselves, the Brighton supporters, and they want more of this. And just bringing it back to Brighton somewhat, I think the club as a whole, I'll mention the new stadium show in a moment, Helen, but I think their aim is to get into that top four, or to make it into a new call, so top four as it were to be. Can they get there at some point?
1: I've been really impressed by Brighton in recent years. I love the way they run the club. But now on the pitch, we're starting to see a team that can play brilliant football. I mean, they outplayed Manchester City for 30 minutes. And okay, that's not 90 minutes, but next time maybe they can do that on the big stage. But they played some brilliant football. It wasn't just a let's hope for the best, we'll defend and see if we can catch them on the counter-attack. It was good football that they didn't let Man City breathe. And that's credit to them, because we've seen how good this City side can be. And if they could have got one or two openings and taken them, who knows what we'd be talking about right now. It feels like a missed opportunity, but also a big learning curve for them, and they'll desperately want to be back here.
0: Just about to get the photo opportunity that all the press photographers are waiting for. Alex Greenwood shimmying with the FA Cup. She lifts it in the air on the pitch. The pyrotechnics go off. The fire's lit. The ticker tape parade has started, and the champagne is being poured all over the players right in front of us. Manchester City are the 2026 FA Cup winners, and that's what the banner says above them. A moment they're not going to forget in a hurry. I was pitch side a year ago for BBC television. And those, that ticker tape and all the silvery ribbon that the players get caught up in, there'll be plenty of photo opportunities. They're there just chucking it around each other. They'll be getting it caught around their feet as Yamashita is now, the goalkeeper. She's going to gather quite a bit of it and chuck it all over her teammates. It's what dreams are made of, the FA Cup, winning the FA Cup here at Wembley Stadium. The celebrations continue. Fran Kirby, the Brighton midfielder, their tallies player, as it were, has been speaking to the BBC's Rob Schofield. Let's hear from her.
2: Fran, you've got a smile on your face. I mean, I imagine that was quite a difficult afternoon for you, but with some serious pride as well, because, I mean, how you played in that first half, that was really, really impressive.
3: Yeah, I think firstly, a massive congratulations to Manchester City. I think obviously they're an absolutely incredible team, really difficult to play against, but I'm really, really proud of the way the girls performed today. I think, especially in the first half, I think even the second half, you know, the possession that we had was really, really good. But yeah, just disappointed. Obviously, we couldn't create probably a clear-cut chance to try and take a goal with the possession that we did have, and we knew that they would be ruthless when they had their chances. So yeah, really disappointed, but really, really proud of the girls and how they stepped up to the occasion, because it's a big occasion and a lot of these girls have not been in this position before. So yeah, really proud of them.
2: How much do you think they'll learn from it? It was all the questions in the build-up, wasn't it? You sharing all your experience, but in truth, well, obviously dealt with it brilliantly well in that first half in particular. Do you think it'll just go from strength to strength now?
3: Absolutely. This is what the game's about, right? You learn from these experiences, you learn from the way that we performed today, and also you know that we feel we can do it against the best, and that's what we're trying to build towards. But I think as well it's a learning for the whole club. It's a learning for the whole club in terms of, you know, we're in a really good spot, we've got a really good squad, but we need to strengthen if we want to compete with these top four positions. So I urge the club to get behind us, get us the players that we need to go that one step further, because we've shown that we can do it on multiple occasions, but we need to do it more consistently. And I think having more experience in the squad, having more people who can drive us in the squad, will only help us go further.
2: It was fascinating in the build-up hearing you talk about how when you made your move to Brighton, you weren't sure you would play at Wembley again. So tell me what this meant to you personally.
3: I was incredible. It was incredible. I want to be playing on the pitches like Wembley, like the biggest pitches in the world. And yeah, I'm really proud that I was able to come here, and I'm really proud of all the girls, you know, to get us in this position. Yes, of course, it's never nice to lose. You don't want to lose. But I think for me personally, to be able to come back and play at Wembley and, you know, probably be maybe my last time doing it, I'm really, really proud of that.
0: Fran Kirby, an absolute legend of the game for England and the last couple of seasons at Brighton. We don't actually know what is going to happen to Fran Kirby. I think her contract is running out, but she's still only 32, I think almost 33, Helen. But clearly someone, I would imagine, that Brighton don't want to lose, and equally the WSL wouldn't want to lose either.
1: No, absolutely not. I think she's still got plenty to offer. She's a very clever player. Her ability is second to none, really, and what she's done in the game goes to show that. And Brighton would be really foolish, in my opinion, to let her go. Of course, it won't all be down to them, but if they can get her tied down to another year or two, I think that would be huge, because it will help shape the future of this club. And yeah, she spoke really highly of the team and the club there, and it sounds like she wants to stay because she's urging the club to back them. But yeah, I'd like to see her remain, and I think she could play an integral part in their future.
0: Absolutely. Just seen a shot of Lauren Hemp there with the lid of the FA Cup on her head. Did you ever do that, Helen? It's always got to be done, hasn't it? There's
1: yeah,
0: always someone in the team.
1: I don't think I did. I definitely haven't got any pictures of it, but there weren't many photographers when I was playing. But no, it's always... You become a kid again in moments like this. You know, you see them messing around with the silver ticker tape, as you said, and you almost go back to being a schoolgirl. And it's great to see, because as a footballer you don't get many opportunities to do that. It's all so serious, and it's on to the next one. But these moments where you can really enjoy what you've achieved, it's great.
0: Absolutely. And obviously the domestic season is at an end, but the football continues, because a lot of these players from both sets of clubs will be flying off to different places internationally, because we've got World Cup qualifiers coming up in the next couple of weeks. I know you're heading to Montenegro with Wales, and good luck with that, Helen. Hope you've enjoyed it today. It's been a pleasure having your company. Thanks for being with us.
1: Thank you very much. It's been my pleasure.
0: Fantastic. Helen Ward there alongside me at Wembley, the former Wales, Arsenal and Chelsea striker. As ever, privilege always to be able to speak to Helen Ward. The Manchester City players are being serenaded by Oasis and Wonderwall, and the City fans are soaking it up here at Wembley. Let's see if we can chat cycling and the Giro d'Italia, because it finishes in Rome on Sunday. Denmark's Jonas Vingegaard will seal overall victory to become only the eighth male rider to win all three Grand Tours if he safely finishes the final stage. Cycling broadcaster Hannah Walker has been covering the race, joins us from the finish line. Hannah, are you an Oasis fan?
4: Yeah, I am. I mean, I'm not a mega fan, but it sounds absolutely fantastic there.
0: Oh, well, it absolutely is. Paint us the picture in Rome then. Jonas Vingegaard, I mean, he looks set to claim the pink jersey. He's won five stages, hasn't he? Just has he been that little bit above everyone else over the last 3 weeks?
4: He has. When you see the way that he's ridden, the team has ridden, when, especially in the mountains, he's been head and shoulders above the rest. It's been incredible to see that. And he's had that pink jersey on his shoulders. He's been, you know, so consistent, so dominant. You know, no, he's never had to go head to head with any of his rivals either on any of these mountain top finishes. So he's been incredible. And you know, he had a very different preparation into this Giro d'Italia and into this Grand Tour than he's had during his career for other races. And so it's been really interesting to see that they've executed it perfectly. And as you just mentioned there, Delos, to become only the eighth rider in history to win all three Grand Tours, it's, you know, this is history in the making. It's absolutely incredible what he's been able to achieve during his young career so far.
0: It is phenomenal, isn't it? And when we know, don't we, the Tour de France starts in just over a month. I think he's going to attempt, isn't he, to become just the ninth man to complete the Giro Tour double. I'm tired just thinking about it. But how big of a challenge? How big of a challenge is that realistically going to be for him?
4: It's a massive challenge, because a Grand Tour, it's 21 days of racing, the physical fatigue, the mental fatigue, but of course all of the preparation, the training camps beforehand, leading into a Grand Tour is massive. Now, they've been preparing this for months and months and months. And the interesting thing for me is when I spoke to his sports director, Mark Rafe, the difference that he's had. He's changed coaches over the winter. That's had a huge bearing. But also, he wanted to change up his racing calendar. He didn't want to go with the same racing calendar that he's had for the last few years. And he wanted to try something different. He won Paris-Nice. He won Catalunya. He wanted to do the Giro for the first time. And he's set to win it on debut, but he always knows that in a second Grand Tour he's always really strong, and he's one of the strongest. We've already seen that in the past, last year for example, in the Vuelta a España, winning, having been on the podium in the Tour de France. And so they thought, let's try that. He knows, and he knew he wanted to try and win the Giro d'Italia during his career. And so it's not an easy achievement, it's not an easy goal to have. And the thing is, with top level athletes and someone like Jonas Vingegaard and his team Visma Lisa Bike, they make it look easy because of the way they've executed their plan. But it's far from easy, I can tell you that.
0: Hannah, great to chat to you as ever. No, I know we'll be chatting, I'm sure, when the tour does get started next month. Thanks for speaking to us over the last few weeks in Italy. Safe trip back home, and we'll chat soon. Cycling broadcaster Hannah Walker there on the final day of the Giro d'Italia. Plenty more to come in the final hour of Sports World. We'll head to Roland Garros again. We'll also bring you news from the Diamond League meeting in Rabat, and we'll look ahead to the NBA Conference Finals and hopefully bring you more reaction from Manchester City's 4-0 win over Brighton in the Women's FA Cup. Let's break, though, for the next couple of minutes and get the very latest BBC News with Valerie Sanderson.
5: Israel's Prime Minister Benjamin Netanyahu says the seizure of Beaufort Castle in southern Lebanon marks a dramatic shift in the campaign against Hezbollah. The Israeli military has reissued a sweeping evacuation order for much of the south of Lebanon. Lebanese officials say the latest Israeli airstrikes have injured 13 staff members at a hospital in the city of Tyre. From Beirut, here's Ramir Hayem.
6: We have news of one rescuer killed, I think it was yesterday, from the official news agency. There was also another strike in the vicinity of another hospital in another city, Nabatiyeh. And also Tyre itself is coming under intense Israeli fire today. We just saw reports of four strikes in a row on different parts of the city, and we have news of seven injuries so far. The number is likely to be higher given the destruction that's being reported around the city of Tyre.
5: We'll have more on this story in the newsroom programme at the top of the hour. Voting is underway in Colombia's presidential election. Violence and drug trafficking by criminal groups are key issues. Here's our South America correspondent, Ione Wells.
7: The strategy of the current president, Gustavo Petro, has been very much to negotiate with these armed groups. The front runner in this race, Ivan Cepeda, is an ally of Gustavo Petro. He is somebody who is largely seen as an architect of some of those policies. Then you have some challenges from the right. You have the conservative senator, Paloma Valencia, who wants to cooperate more with the United States to tackle violence, but also introduce more of a kind of military crackdown on some of these criminal groups.
5: The Nigerian military says armed men in northwestern Nigeria have abducted a retired senior military officer and his wife. Major General Rabe Abubakar and his wife were kidnapped in Katsina State on Saturday. A military spokesperson told the BBC that rescue efforts were underway. And rescue workers in Laos say heavy rains are threatening the search for two men trapped in a semi-submerged cave for more than a week. The pair were among a group of seven who entered the cave to look for gold. The others have since been freed. That's it for now. Now back to Delith Lloyd and Sports World.
0: Valerie, thank you. Yes, still here at Wembley, where Manchester City's players are still celebrating with the FA Cup trophy in front of, well, a fair few thousand Manchester City fans. Many of them have perhaps left to get the tube home and the train, or whichever way they're heading home. Perhaps they're going to be staying in London to celebrate. The Chelsea players back in the dressing room. Just Fran Kirby, I can see, who we heard from a moment ago. She's actually talking to English television as we speak. But we can hear now from the Brighton boss, Dario Vidosic. He's been speaking to Sports World's Rob Schofield.
2: Tell me about the emotions. I imagine, obviously, severe disappointment, but you must be full of pride of your players as well.
8: Yeah, look, we're obviously disappointed. We feel a little bit maybe hard done by the scoreline, but I think that just shows the quality that City have, that one chance is a goal. But really, really proud of the girls. You know, our journey to get here, to come out at Wembley for the first time, and to play the way we did with the bravery that we did. We were maybe a little bit unlucky not to score early on, which the momentum would have warranted and the football. But, you know, a lot to learn from, a lot of positives to take from this, and we'll dust ourselves off. We'll use the disappointment as fire, and we'll try to get ready to make another run at it for next season.
2: In particular, you must be really pleased with how your team dealt with the occasion, because the start to the game, it was all Brighton.
8: It was, and, you know, unfortunately, we just couldn't put the ball in the back of the net for that 30 minutes of dominance, and then we concede two fairly easy goals, and then it becomes very hard, especially for City. They're full of confidence. They're the champions of England, and it felt like once they got that 2-0, they started to try some things, started to play, and then obviously with the quality that they can bring on as well with Viv, who's, you know, she knows this stage, the quality that she has, and just that experience helps them to resettle the game. But, you know, still proud. We kept going until the final whistle. We never gave in, and that was something we said from the start. That's the very least our fans can expect from us.
2: In your experience, you know, coaching at the highest level and playing in finals, how much will the team take from this? And in particular, you know, do you maybe let the things settle a little bit and talk in retrospect, or actually can you see that fire in their eyes already? Because obviously, understandable, you know, saw some players in tears and things at the end.
8: I think it will be. I think they feel it as well on the field, so they would have felt that 30 minutes and other periods where we were dominant, and it was just that final pass again that was maybe letting us down. Sometimes we were rushing a little bit to try to get that goal back, and but, you know, I think through the disappointment there'll be a lot to be celebrated here. The route that we had to get here, you know, the way we played today. So I think there's a lot of positives, a lot to be built on. So we're sad today, but we'll be definitely confident tomorrow.
0: Dario Vidosic there, philosophical after Brighton's 4-0 defeat to Manchester City in the club's first ever FA Cup final. Commiserations to Brighton. Hopefully more reaction on the way in the final 20 minutes of the programme. Let's head to Ahmedabad now, though, because it's the final of this year's IPL. It's underway. The top two teams from this year's competition, the Gujarat Titans and Royal Challengers Bangalore. RCB will need to chase down 156 for victory. Now, moments ago, RCB was 62 without loss in reply. Let's speak live to former RCB CEO and presenter of our Stump Cricket programme, Charu Sharma. Charu, hello to you. Now, RCB then looking to defend the trophy that they won for the first time last season. What have you made of the target that they're chasing?
9: Well, it's kindergarten, really, the way things are going, because they're far too good for 155. And such a shame, because we've had, well, I suppose a run feast for most of the IPL. People have been talking about the 200s, the 250s that we scored. So 155 really is a walk in the park. And already you mentioned the score, 62 for one now, by the way. They've got their first wicket. Venkatesh, who's done the damage. But this is just a little too easy for RCB, and good for them. So they become the third team shortly. I shouldn't get ahead of myself, to retain the IPL title. But they've done very well with their bowlers particularly. People will keep talking about batters, but it's the bowlers who've delivered and how today again.
0: Yeah, I mean, you mentioned Kindergarten there. I suppose the Titans were 55 for 3 at one stage. I suppose you were pretty much fearing that it would be over even sooner at that point.
9: Well, I'm glad they got to that 155 because of Washington Sundar, an unlikely batting hero, although he's done well for India in the past, getting his 50. But none of them could get going, not even the big two at the top, Gill and Sudarshan. They've done very well in the IPL, both scoring over 700 runs. But maybe the conditions were a little tricky, but we've got to hand it more over to the bowlers. And Bhuvaneshwar Kumar enjoying a fabulous return to top-level performances. And, of course, one of the best bowlers in the world from Australia, along with him, did so much early damage that nowhere really to go. And even the 155 at one stage, as you were saying, could have ended at 125, which really would have been a run of ball, which is ridiculous in T20.
0: I suppose, with that being said, Washington Sundar's unbeaten half century was crucial for the Titans in the end, or could prove crucial.
9: Well, you're being very kind to Gujarat Titans, but it was a fine knock. And I suppose they go back into the dugout before, say, 45 minutes ago, just believing in themselves a little more. And there would be a lot of talk to the bowlers of GT saying, well, we've got to that 155 thanks to Washington Sundar, and we just have to hold our nerves. But as very often happens in these low-scoring matches, the bowlers who don't have much to defend come out trying to, you know, fire on all cylinders. You really have to bowl a lot smarter than quicker. Rabada went for some 18, 20 runs in both the overs, and he was supposed to be the main weapon, and so too Siraj. So their main weapon's not working at the top already. In the power play, RCB have taken a giant step to retaining their title.
0: And just how significant would that be? You know, what would it mean for the city of Bangalore to retain their title, for RCB to retain their title?
9: Would be special, wouldn't it? Because after all, the monkey was off the back last year after 18 years. And unfortunately, the celebrations ended in a terrible tragedy, which everybody felt, you know, very bad about in Bangalore and the rest of the country. But this is also, I suppose, retribution in a way. They've done extremely well all season long. Once the monkey was off their back, they played with great freedom, Dilip. And that's shown throughout this IPL. They played with great spirit. There was no feeling of we've got to do it. They've done it once. And they had the unit for sure. Their batting, you can argue, was a little up and down, but their bowling has been fabulous all season long. And there's no doubt that the fans of Bangalore will once again, or the RCB team, not just in Bangalore, around the world, will have reason to celebrate. And I hope it's not muted in any way, as it was just a few hours after their victory last year. So hopefully these celebrations this time around will last a long time and reverberate with the fans for long.
0: Hopefully so. Charu, great to chat to you as ever. Thank you. Enjoy the rest of your day. Charu Sharma there, Stumped Cricket Programme's presenter and, of course, former RCB CEO. You're listening to Sports World. Oba Fujino has just literally a few moments ago wrapped herself in the entirety, it seems, of that silver ticker tape parade. She was like the Michelin man. She's now free. Plenty of Japanese media here today as well, with the Japanese international contingent from both Brighton and Manchester City. Let's turn our attention to athletics. Rabat in Morocco hosts the third stop on this season's Diamond League circuit. Now, there are a number of world and Olympic champions in action in the Moroccan capital over the next few hours. Sports World's athletics reporter Adi Adidoyne is going to be keeping across the action and joins me now. Adi, there'll be a lot of attention then on one of Morocco's star athletes later.
10: Yes, hi, Delith. One of the most anticipated events today will be the men's 3,000-metre steeplechase. It'll be the final event on the programme, and it will feature Morocco's double Olympic and two-time world champion, Soufiane El Bakkali. Very, very popular in Morocco, always given star billing in this event, and over the last few years has lived up to it. He's won four successive races at this leg of the Diamond League since 2022. But he won't have it all his own way, because he's up against a very strong field that includes the world champion, Jordi Beamish. The New Zealander, you might remember, caused a big shock when he beat El Bakkali to gold in Tokyo last year. Kenya's Edmund Serum is also in the field, so it means all the medalists from the Tokyo Worlds will face each other. And Beamish is looking forward to taking on El Bakkali for the first time since that dramatic race in the World Championship final in Tokyo.
11: Looking forward to getting back over the barriers, and I think coming to the home of Soufiane is probably the right place to start after last year. I think that's appropriate, and he's been setting the standard and has been at the top of the event for many years now, and it'll be a really cool experience. You know, he'll be there as the crowd favorite and deservedly the race favorite, I'm sure.
10: And in terms of other middle distance events, Kenya's world and Olympic 800 meters champion Emmanuel Wanyonyi opens his Diamond League campaign today. And Wanyonyi has really improved over the last few seasons and is getting closer and closer to David Rudisha's world record of 1:40.91, which has stood for almost 14 years. Wanyonyi is tied with Wilson Kipkita as the second fastest man in history with 1:41.11. So not far off, you know, right there, right conditions, you never know. And his compatriot Lilian Odira, who makes her Diamond League appearance since producing one of the biggest shocks at last year's Worlds when she won the women's 800 metres gold, beating heavy favourite Keely Hodgkinson in the process.
0: And what about the sprint event, Sadi? The men's 400 metres Olympic champion Quincy Hall will be back in action for the first time in almost a year.
10: Yeah, and what an incredible performance he produced to win the Olympic title in Paris. He was fourth coming into the home straight, but then stormed past them all to claim that gold. But he's only raced three times since, wasn't able to compete in the US trials last year due to injury, so missed the World Championships, and faces a real test today because Matthew Hudson-Smith, the Olympic silver medalist, is in the race, as is the Olympic bronze medalist Muzala Samikwanga. In the women's 200 metres, Jamaica Sharika Jackson will look to continue her good start to the season. She won the 200 at both the Diamond League legs in China. The 2016 Olympic champion, Shawna Miller-Weber of Bahamas, was runner-up in both those races and will face her again. And Miller-Weber says she's glad to be back competing at elite level after taking time out to have a family.
12: It doesn't feel like so long ago. You know, I had my first kid in 23 and then the second one in 25, and so for me it's the motivation was just always there. You know, I've had dreams from since I was a little girl, and those aren't gone yet until I finally decide to hang up the cleats whenever God has that in store for me. But I've always been very motivated, and it didn't change after childbirth. I just continued to work hard, and I've missed this type of fun, and I'm happy to be back.
10: The men's 200 metres will feature Botswana's Olympic champion Letsile Tebogo and USA's world medalist Kenny Benrick.
0: And in terms of the field events, Adi, what should we be looking out for?
10: The women's pole vault should be a good one because it features the winners of every global title from 2020 onwards. The reigning Olympic champion Nina Kennedy of Australia makes her first Diamond League appearance since September 2024, being a frustrating year for her. Bathing injuries which caused her to miss last year's World Championships, but she hopes that's all now.
13: The injury was really hard. I tore my hamstring three times in 6 weeks, and then we opted for the surgery. It taught me a lot. It taught me to trust my body, trust my team. It gave me a better medical literacy. You know, I'm not young anymore, and I really want to continue on to the LA Olympics and potentially Brisbane. So I need to learn these lessons. I need to learn how to manage my body and, you know, to take a whole season off. You know, I've really learned that lesson now, so I'm smarter for it.
10: And she'll be up against all the medalists from last year's World Championships that she missed. That's the three-time world champion Katie Moon of the USA, her compatriot Sandy Morris, who got the silver, and Tina Sutej of Slovenia. In terms of other field events, USA's world and Olympic champion Ryan Krauser goes in the shot put, and Ukraine's world record holder Yaroslava Mahuchik heads the women's high jump field.
0: Adi, thank you. Adi Doyne there, keeping across the Diamond League meeting in Rabat in Morocco. Just watching shots of the Manchester City dressing room at Wembley, where everyone is just basically dancing around and doing the conga, it seems, in a circle right now. Let's chat NBA, because San Antonio Spurs have reached the NBA Finals for the first time since 2014. They defeated defending champions the Oklahoma City Thunder 111-103 in the deciding Game 7 to win the series 4-3. Now they'll face the New York Knicks in the NBA Finals, which begin on Wednesday. An emotional victory when Wembanyama says it means a lot to have reached the finals with the Spurs.
14: Winning, it's a childhood dream, and having a real shot at it, having a chance, tangible chance at winning it, at realizing a dream, you know, it's a chance. It's a lifetime chance, you know. It's, you never know when it's going to happen again. The day we win it, speaking for myself, it's going to be an amazing day of realization of a dream, you know. It's hard to put into words. It's almost like the meaning of my life, you know. You work, all these hours we put in, it's for these type of emotions.
0: Victor Wembanyama there, clearly emotional. Well, joining us now to look back at Game 7 is Jared Weiss, who covers the who covers Spurs for The Athletic. A bit of a double celebrations for Wembanyama, Jared, because on Saturday, I know Paris Saint-Germain won the football, won the Champions League. He's a PSG fan, isn't he? And he's now got the chance to win the Larry O'Brien trophy for the first time in his career. You don't really get better days than that, do you?
15: I'm not even sure which one he was more excited about.
0: who knows, but you could clearly tell he was very emotional, and it means a lot to him, because as he says, you never quite know when these moments, you know, when you get to these moments, because this is what you spend all your career doing, trying to achieve.
15: Well, that's the irony for Victor Wembanyama, is he's only been in the league for 3 years. This is kind of the one guy that we always knew this was going to happen. I think everybody assumed he was going to make the finals at some point. I don't think anybody assumed it was going to happen this fast, because it's almost never happened this fast in NBA history. It's so extremely rare. We're talking about people like Larry Bird and Magic Johnson, the people that made this game what it is. These were the people that had success at this kind of age. And now Victor is walking that path. And, you know, the thing with him is, what makes him so special, you know, I joked about the PSG thing, but we know the answer. This guy is someone who lives to compete, and winning is everything to him. And that's what makes him so special, is he is the biggest athlete in the world, right? He's the most, you know, in some sense, the most talented athlete to have ever existed, to be able to do all the things that he does in his body. And yet the thing that all of his teammates find so special is he works harder than anybody else. Like, he puts in more effort into being who he is because he has to. His body would not be able to handle the rigors of basketball if he didn't put more work than anybody else into it. And so you see all of that come out of him when the buzzer goes off and he breaks down in tears. And this is a consistent thing we've seen of him, is when he has his back against the wall, he brings out his best, and the emotional release that he has out there makes it feel like a movie every single time.
0: With that being said, then, I suppose, did we learn anything? You know, what did we learn about the Spurs and the Thunder in Game 7?
15: I think with the Spurs, we just learned that they have it. Like, you know, SGA, the MVP of the league, who got his MVP in front of Victor, who thought that he should have been MVP before Game 1, like, SGA said, like, they have it. And if you're going to beat us, you have to have it. And that it's that intangible quality. It's that quality that, you know, like I wrote about on The Athletic this morning. It's this thing that when you watch a team up in the brightest, biggest moment that they'll ever face, Game 7 against the defending champions and the MVP, you'll never face a moment that stark ever. And they played their best basketball. Like, they thrived under that pressure. And that's the thing that you just don't know if it's there until you see it. And that's what they showed.
0: Clearly, Shai Gilgeous-Alexander there picking up the league's MVP then, giving extra motivation for Wembanyama. It looks like then, well, it not looks like, it will be a rematch of the 1999 NBA Finals. Good gosh, 27 years ago, Jared. I mean, where the Spurs won their first title. Presumably, that's going to be a motivation, is it, for these current crop of players, some of which, of course, weren't even born?
15: Well, the irony is, you know, they have the NBA Cup early in the season these days, and everyone's always like, does anyone care about the NBA Cup? Well, the Knicks beat the Spurs in the NBA Cup after the Spurs beat the Thunder to advance to the final. So the NBA Cup turned out to just be a simulation and preview of the NBA playoffs, and that's really the one that's going to motivate them, is that the Knicks are the only team that like had like a truly, truly huge win over them in the season. And that's what they're going to be playing against. And that's what's exciting about this series, is I think it would be easy for us to say the Spurs are, you know, clearly the favorite because they've had a tougher road and they beat the Thunder and all that. But the Knicks are playing their best basketball right now. They're shooting great. And they did beat the Spurs earlier this year when it counted. So there's a lot of reason to believe that the Knicks have a very good shot in the series.
0: Let's hope so. Let's hope it goes all the way to game seven as a neutral, and we're going to love it. Jared, thank you so much for speaking to us. Jared Weiss there, who covers the Spurs for The Athletics. The NBA finals between the San Antonio Spurs and the New York Knicks kicking off, or tipping off, I should say, on Wednesday. Let's hope we'll have a dramatic series. The Manchester City captain, Alex Greenwood, has been speaking in the last few moments. Let's hear from her.
16: Overall, like probably with a better team, but in the game and at halftime, we have players and we have the capability to change it and shift momentum, and individuals can see things, and we have the freedom within a structure to be able to change them things. So, but we work really hard at that. It doesn't just click. We work really hard all week to be able to see the pictures, change when we need to, and I think that's a big difference this season. And not even just that, the togetherness within the group, the quality of the group. If you look at the starting 11, the players who came in, and even the girls that didn't even get on the pitch today, I mean, yeah, what a squad.
0: Alex Greenwood there, who's led her Manchester City side to a league and cup double this season. Let's finish Sports World today by heading back to the French Open, where earlier we told you about the full-time champion Iga Świątek getting knocked out by the 15th seed Marta Kostyuk. Well, no such concerns for the men's second seed Alex Zverev after he beat Jesper de Jong in straight sets. Later on Sunday, João Fonseca. Well, can he follow up his victory over Novak Djokovic when he faces two-time runner-up Casper Ruud? Let's speak once more to tennis correspondent Russell Fuller, who's with us from Roland Garros. I mean, this now will be a huge test, won't it, for Fonseca? Because with beating Djokovic a couple of days ago, Russell, naturally, everything just ramps up a notch, doesn't it? The scrutiny, the attention that comes with it.
17: Yes, indeed. He's come back from two sets to love down in two consecutive matches, so there's going to be a lot of tiredness. The second match against Novak Djokovic was 4 hours and 53 minutes, Delith. And as you suggested, he made headlines around the world. And that is a relatively new experience for him, despite the fact that he's been much hyped over the last couple of years anyway. Casper Ruud, his opponent, you can probably deal with grueling physical matches that much better at the age of 27. But he's had 2 5-set matches. And in his first round match, he suffered from heat exhaustion. He was dizzy. He said he was walking around like a zombie. And he also had to recover from two sets to love down to win his most recent match against Tommy Paul. So I think that'll be the first thing to keep an eye on, is who looks the fresher.
0: And with the men's draw being open, with Sinner getting knocked out, Djokovic, as we've mentioned, equally, there's probably a certain amount of pressure on Casper Ruud, being a two-time former finalist on the clay in Paris.
17: Yes, I think he would probably be my other favourite, along with Alex Zverev, but I would put him behind Zverev because of that physical drama of the first round in particular, which I think can absolutely affect players in the second week. And maybe as a result of that, because I think he felt he was probably heading out, he may not even be able to continue the match, he will be playing with a little bit more liberation. And he has been playing nicely on the clay, and the ATP are very fond of giving us the statistic that since the start of 2020, no man has won nearly as many matches as Casper Ruud on the surface, and as twice a runner-up, then there's a lot of reasons to think why he might still be able to win his first Grand Slam here.
0: Russell, great to chat as ever. We'll chat soon, I'm sure, particularly coming into the second week of the French Open. Russell Fuller, our tennis correspondent at Roland Garros on day 8. That's just about it from me here at Wembley. As ever, my thanks to the wonderful team in Salford who enable us to be on the air on BBC World Service. My producer Sophie here at Wembley and engineer Carol, as ever, have been superb. And what a moment it's been for Manchester City, of course. FA Cup and WSL double winners. Commiserations to Brighton. But it's Manchester City who've come out on top this Sunday at Wembley. 4-0, they've beaten Brighton. Congratulations to them. Bye for now.
18: It's Virginia for 3! Manchester City are surely lifting the FA Cup. The sky blue flags are waving, and that is surely a fourth FA Cup and a domestic double for Manchester City.
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24: Climate change is landing our corals in hot water. Experts say that reefs across the world are turning white and even dying because of recent rises in ocean temperatures. By some estimates, around 50% of coral has been lost. I want to know how we can stop this from happening.
25: You know, I think what we have to do is to treat corals like we would treat a hospital patient. I mean, you've got to take the stress off them to give them the best chance of surviving. They have as good a chance of getting through as we can give them.
26: It is very hard on a regular basis. You know, like yearly we have something that affects coral reefs in a major way. But what gives me hope is knowing that there are many others like us that are working to better coral reefs.
24: That's up next on The Climate Question with me, Greer Jackson, after the latest BBC World Service news.
27: BBC News, I'm John Shea. Benjamin Netanyahu says the Israeli military seizure of Beaufort Castle, a Crusader stronghold in southern Lebanon, marks a dramatic shift in the campaign against Hezbollah. Israel's Prime Minister said the capture of the strategic site, about 15 kilometres from the Israeli border, meant its forces had broken a barrier of fear. The BBC's Rami Ruhayem is in Beirut.
6: The Israelis are using both its strategic and its symbolic significance to try to advance their psychological warfare against Hezbollah, to say that they are winning this battle and that Hezbollah is on the retreat, that they are unable to stop the advance of the Israeli army and that the Israeli army will not stop until it has destroyed the group. Hezbollah is striking back with both attacks on the Israeli army as well as its own messaging and psychological warfare against the Israelis.
27: Colombians are voting in a presidential election which could redefine the South American country's security policies and its relationship with the United States. The campaigning period was marred by violence and about a quarter of a million soldiers and police have been deployed. The left-wing president Gustavo Petro, who cannot seek another term, urged people to ensure the integrity of the process. The head of the World Health Organization has urged people in the Democratic Republic of Congo to seek medical help quickly if they have symptoms of Ebola. Tedros Adhanom Ghebreyesus was visiting a newly opened Ebola treatment center in the city of Bunia. There have been more than 1,000 suspected cases so far and nearly 250 deaths. Here's our Africa correspondent, Thomas Mukwana.
28: The WHO Director General said that victims could recover despite the lack of an approved vaccine or treatment. The medical charity Doctors Without Borders has sounded the alarm, saying never had so many cases been recorded so soon after the declaration of an Ebola outbreak. It warned that the response had not yet caught up with the spread of the virus. Brazil has also recorded a suspected case of Ebola in a man in his 30s who traveled from DRC. If confirmed, it would be the first infection outside Africa since this outbreak began.
27: The Nigerian military says armed men have abducted a retired senior military officer and his wife. The kidnapping took place in the northwest of Nigeria. Phoebe Hobson reports.
29: According to local media reports, Major General Rabe Abubakar and his wife were kidnapped on Saturday while travelling to a wedding in Katsina State when they were intercepted by gunmen. A military spokesman said efforts were underway to rescue the couple and track down their captors. This most recent kidnapping follows a series of attacks in the region, which is one of the most affected by violence in Nigeria. On Friday, at least 16 people were killed when armed men raided a village. The Nigerian government says it has introduced measures to reduce the problem.
27: World News from the BBC. The Nicaraguan indigenous leader Brooklyn Rivera has died after spending 3 years in prison. The news comes days after images were circulated of the 73-year-old in a critical condition in hospital. His arrest and detention had outraged human rights organisations, which had expressed concern over his treatment. Rescue workers in Laos say heavy rains are threatening the search for two men trapped in a half-flooded cave for more than a week. The pair were among a group of seven who'd entered the cave to look for gold. The others have since been freed, one after a perilous operation. Rescuers have been crawling through narrow, deluged tunnels to try to locate the remaining two. An explosion in a rebel-held area of Myanmar is reported to have killed at least 55 people. The blast happened in Shan State, near the border with China. There are conflicting reports about the cause. With more details, here's Steve Jackson.
1: Footage shows a fireball and a thick cloud of smoke rising into the air, followed by scenes of devastation, with many buildings flattened and debris scattered over a wide area. The site, near the town of Nam Kum, is controlled by the Ta'ang National Liberation Army, one of the most powerful ethnic armed groups opposed to Myanmar's military government. Some reports say the blast happened at an ammunition store, but the rebels say it was caused by the accidental detonation of mining explosives. People are searching through rubble looking for survivors, but in a region beyond state control, resources for a rescue operation are limited.
27: Tens of thousands of French football fans are celebrating under the Eiffel Tower to mark Paris Saint-Germain's second consecutive Champions League title. PSG beat Arsenal in Budapest on Saturday night in a tense game that was decided on penalties. The players will be meeting President Macron at the Elysee Palace later. That's the latest BBC World News.
2: I'm walking on some glass and there are sharks beneath my feet. There's an aquarium beneath me. It's so cool. It's quite surreal. It's half term for schools here in the UK as we record this, and that means kids have been let loose and their parents are trying to find some fun outings for them. Fun outings like the aquarium.
4: Welcome to Sea Life London Aquarium. We're really excited to have you.
2: As we've walked through, I've seen sharks literally in a glass tank below my feet. I've seen lots of fish too, and giant starfish. And in a corner, somewhat more tucked away and less attended by the kids, are a collection of brightly coloured corals washing gently in the current. The astonishing thing about coral is they're not actually plants. They're in fact a collection of tiny living animals, which support 25% of all marine creatures. And some of the coral reefs have been growing for over 50 million years. Corals are under threat because of climate change. In fact, they could totally disappear by 2100. And that could mean our grandkids, our great-grandkids, might not be able to see them in the wild and only in an aquarium like this. Fortunately, people around the world are trying to stop that from happening. On the climate question from the BBC World Service, can we save our corals? I'm Grey Jackson. Caroline, how are you?
5: Good, how are you? It's great to see you, and in
2: warm. Meet Caroline Steele, an old friend of mine from my days at the BBC's Radio Science Unit. She now hosts another BBC World Service programme called Crowd Science. And actually, you may remember her from previous editions of The Climate Question. Anyway, she's here to talk us through the science of corals and how climate change is impacting them.
5: What's in here?
2: I don't really know what I'm looking for. And where better than London Aquarium?
5: Do you know why coral is so colourful? You can get purple coral, red coral, even green coral. What's going on?
2: Please do tell me.
5: Well, the coral itself is actually clear, but living inside the coral are millions of tiny little algae called zooxanthellae, and they are really colourful, and they make the coral look colourful.
2: Why would the zooxanthellae live on the coral, and why would the coral allow that?
5: Well, it's good for both the zooxanthellae and the coral. So the zooxanthellae are living inside the coral's hard calcium carbonate shell, so they're protected from predators. It's a nice home for some algae. Now, these algae photosynthesize, so they turn light from the sun into energy and food, which the coral takes from the zooxanthellae. So the zooxanthellae feeds the coral provides them with a nice home. It's kind of like a nice flat share relationship.
7: So our oceans are warming as a consequence of climate change. What does that mean for coral?
5: So it's not good news, and there are two reasons why. So when water's warm, when the ocean's temperature increases, the zooxanthellae leave the coral, and the coral goes this horrible kind of ghostly white, which might be familiar because that's coral bleaching.
7: Yes, I've seen this before.

0: least when we burn fossil fuels, things like coal, oil, gas, which causes our planet to warm. You're saying it's absorbed by oceans?
1: Yes, and it's a problem because when our oceans absorb carbon dioxide, they become more acidic. So as we release more carbon dioxide into the atmosphere, the ocean becomes more acidic, and this can stop coral from growing. And if it gets acidic enough, it can literally start to dissolve the coral. So it can be a real problem.
2: It's not a pretty picture, is it? Ghostly white coral graveyards slowly dissolving in an ocean of acid. You'll be pleased to know that we'll be hearing about solutions from Caroline later in the show. She's been to Puerto Rico. But for now, you and I are going to meet one of the world's leading coral experts.
3: My name is Ove Hoegh-Guldberg, and I'm a professor at the University of Queensland, and I have been many decades in climate change and oceans and solutions.
2: And I read you're one of the most cited authors on climate change. Congratulations.
3: Yeah.
2: That's a pretty good accolade, isn't it?
3: Well, apparently someone else put it up there because universities get a lot of money from being associated with, you know, productive individuals, I guess. You know, I'd gone to coral reefs as a kid and seen beautiful places and so on, but it was only when I was sort of old and understood what biodiversity was and then looked down at, for example, strange-looking crabs to beautiful clownfish, you know, that are nestling between the tentacles of a sea anemone, you know. And I remember looking under the stone in the intertidal region and just seeing all these amazing creatures. It is such a cool place to go, and it's sort of like a cathedral or a holy place in terms of diversity.
2: They really are incredible places, aren't they? As I said before, 25% of marine animals depend on them. And they're really important for us too, whether we live nearby or not. Corals provide us with food, medicine, with income, and even protect our shores from erosion. Ove is acutely aware of this and has been working to save our reefs from climate change since he helped discover that it was warmer waters which were causing our corals to bleach. This was back in the 1980s, when he was a young, fresh-faced PhD student. It was also a time when climate change was often denied.
3: Yeah, I think this was a growing idea among scientists who were, like me, trying to understand what was going on. Talking to one of my colleagues who would come into the field, we went to Lizard Island. It was this beautiful place where there are beautiful corals everywhere. And simply asked the question, what was causing the corals to bleach? And when you looked at this, it's like, okay, it could be too much light, could be temperature, could be salinity, it could be a disease. So how do you do that? You set up a trial and you put some corals at different types of conditions and you see who bleaches and who doesn't. And you have to then back that up with observation to make sure that you're not just saying there's bleaching and in fact the coral just died. And so once we did that, it was like, wow, you know, this is happening at 1 to 2 degrees above the summer temperature. And there was a pushback from other scientists who were not ready to really look at the evidence, and it wasn't a lot of evidence. And there were people like myself. So I guess, was in a mode where I was starting to understand the enormity of the problem that we were facing.
2: Ove had the smoking gun. It was the warmer water that was causing the corals to bleach and die. But the idea that it might be climate change faced resistance.
3: Look, I think there definitely was a hyped up situation, which is where a controversial idea was coming out, suggesting that we didn't have centuries before we had to really worry about this stuff. And so for me, you know, the pushback was expected. I don't make light of this, but I used to get extremely aggressive emails, coal interests, fossil fuels, and people that didn't really want to have a sudden switch away from coal-fired energy.
2: This is The Climate Question from the BBC World Service. We make this show for curious minds,

0: questions and we'll answer them. Email them to theclimatequestion@bbc.com. This week we've been speaking to Ove Hegelberg, a scientist who changed the course of history by helping to establish the link between climate change and coral bleaching. What does he think we can do about it?
1: So the idea here is that you reduce the emissions to zero as quickly as possible while identifying those reefs that are least exposed to climate change and protect them as much as you can. You know, I think what we have to do is to treat corals like we would treat a hospital patient. I mean, you've got to take the stress off them to give them the best chance of surviving. They have as good a chance of getting through as we can give them.
0: Make them as healthy as possible so they'll better weather the virus that is climate change. There are some coral restoration projects that aim to do just that, finding out which corals seem to survive warmer waters better, then growing them in tanks and putting them back into the wild. My friend Caroline Steele, who you heard at the aquarium before, has been to see one such project. Haven't you, Caroline?
2: Yeah, I got to go to Puerto Rico with the World Service show I present called Crowd Science.
3: Lucky you. What was that like?
2: It's an interesting place. It's a real sort of collision of cultures. So it's a former Spanish colony and most people there speak Spanish, not English. I drove all the way around the edge on this ring road and it's just a string of beautiful beaches, busy with local people, swimming, sunbathing, snorkeling. Truly island paradise.
3: I mean, it sounds like you had a great holiday, but you were there to do some work for Crowd Science. What was it about?
2: So yeah, the corals really aren't faring well for a number of reasons, including climate change.
3: Right, but people are trying to protect them.
2: Yeah, so there are a few different schemes trying to save the reefs. There's one run by the Institute for Socio-Ecological Research, which I visited at one of their bases in Puerto Rico on the edge of the ocean, surrounded by beautiful mangroves.
3: Lovely.
2: There isn't a building there, but more of a sort of marquee without walls and rows of water troughs, which are usually used for cattle, but instead filled with coral.
3: Why are they filled with coral?
2: It's a coral nursery.
3: Coral nursery.
2: Yeah.
3: Like daycare for toddlers.
2: I mean, corals. Pretty much exactly that. So they take corals from the reef, look after them, and then return them to the ocean when they're all grown up.
3: Oh.
2: Quite sweet.
3: Yeah.
2: Which executive director Dr. Stacey Williams told me can be faster than letting them grow in the wild.
4: So normally corals grow about on average 2 centimeters per year, so they're very, very slow. And when we cut them into small pieces, like by 2 centimeters by 2 centimeters or by a centimeter per centimeter, they grow double, triple the time that they would normally grow. So this is a way that we can produce corals at a quicker rate than just kind of watching them grow naturally on a reef.
2: Just to describe what I'm looking at. So it's sort of, it looks a bit like a bathtub balanced on bricks.
4: Yeah. And in it, you've filled it with water, there's a filter down one end, and then on the bottom you have, I don't know, maybe 150 tiny little circles of coral. So in these tanks, you can see the scientific name is Dendrogyra cylindris. It's also the common name's pillar coral. And this coral is pretty much becoming extinct throughout the Caribbean and in Florida.
2: I mean, to me, it sort of just looks like a
4: fluffy
2: fuzzy
4: sponge.
2: Yeah,
4: because it has its polyps out because it wants to eat. And you can see it. It's actually pretty nice when you, like, they squirt a little bit of food. It will grab, you know, with its tentacles, the food and bring it to the mouth.
2: Okay, it's saying, excuse me, dinner time.
4: Yes.
0: I've heard that some corals will even eat small fish. And as we're about to find out, they also eat each other.
4: It's kind of tricky with coral because when you bring the mother, what we call mother coral or donor coral, back into the tanks and we cut that coral, we have to keep those pieces together. Even if it's the same species, like if we cut this same species, another piece, those might be different genotypes. And if it's a different genotype, even though it's the same species, it will fight with each other and won't fuse. Yeah.
2: What?
4: So you have to really be organized when you're dealing with coral.
2: So can I just check what you said before? Because it is
4: genuinely mind-blowing, so I want to make sure that I've understood it properly. So you've made sure, essentially, that the pieces of coral are genetically identical, i.e. they've come from the same mother coral.
5: Yes.
4: Because if they're put with, even though it's the same species, but a different, genetically different bit of coral, they will compete with each other rather than work together.
5: Yes, exactly.
4: How do they know whether or not they're related?
5: They will put out their mesenterial filaments and you could see it, and they will start fighting and like destroying whoever's stronger, or whatever's stronger will start fighting the tissue, like, and killing the tissue until the other one becomes dominant and starts taking its space back.
3: So if they're identical twins, no problem. But if it's your brother or sister, i.e. slightly different from you genetically, a different genotype, as you call it, your lunch.
2: Exactly. Makes perfect sense.
3: Yeah. I mean, wild. I mean, I looked up how they kill each other, Caroline, and it's really bonkers. And it varies from species to species. But apparently, some will thrust a thin, string-like appendage from the stomach and then try to digest them from the outside in. Another might reach its tentacles out and sting it all over.
2: It's vicious. Forget dog eat dog. It's coral eat coral out there.

0: knockout.
1: And they're also looking at other animals to help the coral reef survive.
2: Other animals?
1: Yeah, so Stacey and her team are breeding sea urchins and crabs.
2: Right. Why?
1: Because they make great pets, Greta, obviously. And no, so corals compete with algae for space and resources on the seafloor.
2: But I thought you said coral was dependent on algae to provide it with food. It grows on it and with inside it, and it gives the coral its colour. The
1: zooxanthellae. Right. Yes, true. Well remembered. This is a different species of algae. So the zooxanthellae lives inside the coral. This kind of algae either lives next door to or even on the coral. And that's what causes the problem.
2: Right. Why does it cause a problem?
1: Just because they're basically wanting to use the same stuff as the coral, the same nutrients, the same light. So it's just sort of competing for resources. And Stacey's hoping that by releasing sea urchins and crabs onto the sea floor, they will eat this algae and reduce the competition for the coral. I asked Stacey if I could have a look at one of her favourite urchins.
3: Yeah, pick up one right here.
1: Oh my gosh, okay, so you're just putting your hand into the tank full of sea urchins and picking one up. Whoa, its spines are so long. And they're all twitching and it's purpley.
3: Yeah, so this species has a particular long spines compared to other species, and it has venom. So
1: it has venom. It's in your hand.
3: It has, yeah. So if you do get pricked by this urchin, it will hurt.
1: You say really holding the prickly urchin with your bare hand. Have you ever been accidentally pricked?
3: Oh, yeah, many times. Like on my knees, on my hands. This is like a young adult, so it's about maybe about 3 centimeters, and it can grow up to 10 centimeters in size.
1: Oh, wow, so it can get really big.
3: Yeah, it could get pretty big.
1: And they're really important because they eat the algae that competes with coral. So by adding these to the ecosystem, you're giving the coral a better chance at surviving.
3: Yeah, so urchins are very unique because, if I could flip this one around, there's a mouth, and they have these unique teeth, and these teeth are very strong. There are 5 of them, and they allow the urchin to scrape at the reef. So they can really keep algae at bay at a coral reef because they stay in one area and maintain that area clean.
1: And do you know if it's working? Have you been able to assess whether or not the corals that you grow here stand a better chance of surviving in the wild?
3: So actually, we were out this morning, so we actually saw the corals that our partner Sea Ventures outplanted a couple of reefs here in Fajardo, and they're actually doing really well. They're fusing. They didn't bleach during the bleaching event.
1: Wow.
3: So that is unique because there are corals, larger colonies around them that did bleach and actually died from the bleaching event this past summer. Generally, they look pretty good.
2: This sounds really exciting and sounds really hopeful that these corals are surviving. But I do wonder what's the picture globally and whether there's any sort of data that suggests that this is an effective tool.
1: Yeah, it doesn't look quite so hopeful long term. So work like this is really expensive. The Institute for Socio-Ecological Research just received a grant for $10.6 million to expand their reef work.
2: Right, okay. And I'm assuming that only a small amount of the reef is being restored, and
1: yeah,
2: it costs far too much to do much more of the reef.
1: Yeah, so it's only really justifiable in areas where the reef is bringing in a lot of money.
2: Tourism, scuba diving.
1: Yeah. Right. And some research suggests that lab-grown corals won't be able to handle the warming oceans and increased acidification that we're on track to experience by 2100. I put some of these concerns to our coral expert, Stacey, back in Puerto Rico.
3: So actually, during this last bleaching event, our tanks were kind of like a refuge. We were able to keep those corals alive until waters cooled down. Since we had this bleaching event, we've been in the water and we've been tagging corals that haven't been affected by the bleaching or the disease. So in the future, we will collect a small piece of their tissue and reproduce them here in our tanks because those are the more resilient corals. So that's how we're taking that two-step fold of, you know, coping with these disturbances and figuring out how we can make these reefs more resilient.
1: How are you feeling about the future of Puerto Rico's coral reefs? Are you optimistic?
3: I'm optimistic because I know that I'm not alone. It is very hard on a regular basis. You know, like yearly we have something that affects coral reefs in a major way. But what gives me hope is knowing that there are many others like us that are working to better coral reefs.
2: Caroline, how do you feel?
1: I think I'm sort of leaving this show feeling quite optimistic. And even though lab-grown coral might not be enough, this research is really in its early days. The first lab-grown coral was only successfully introduced into the ocean less than a decade ago. And we've got another 7 decades until 2100. So I'm hoping people like Stacey can kind of pull it out the bag.
2: Yeah, and I guess looking at it through the climate lens, you know, most of the big polluters have got these zero emission targets, right? So maybe we won't have to rely on coral restoration projects. Maybe we'll get a handle on climate change.
1: It does seem a bit more logical to tackle the problem rather than the symptoms. And we could probably save Stacey a lot of time if we manage to do that.
2: Yeah, you're right. Thank you so much, Caroline, for joining us on The Climate Question. It's been such a joy to have you, just like working in the Radio Science Unit again.
1: Thanks for having me. It's been great fun.
2: So you can like, subscribe, follow Crowd Science and also The Climate Question wherever you get your podcasts. This week, the producer was Octavia Woodward. The series producer is Simon Watts, sound design by Tom Brignall. Brenda Brown is our production coordinator, and it was presented by me, Greer Jackson. I'll see you next time.
0: This is the BBC World Service with Joe Dwyer looking into the politics of elephant conservation.
4: Botswana has the largest elephant population in the world, but it's a burden as well as a blessing.
5: If an elephant comes in someone's field, it's a disaster because it will just eat everything.
6: The government has double stress. There is pressure to conserve. There's also pressure to compensate and look after these people whose livelihoods are compromised.
4: The government's always looking at ways to fund its conservation efforts. In 2019, Botswana reintroduced so-called trophy hunting.
7: All the monies, they come to our country. So the country again benefits in different departments.
6: It's an emotive subject. I think it's toxic and we can find solutions when we are open-minded than when we are closed.
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8: Sydney Harbour is one of the most beautiful cities in the world. And when you add fireworks and lights, it's a spectacle like no other. With the Sydney Opera House and Harbour Bridge as the canvas, a team of artists work in designing, creating and painting the city sky for the world to wonder at. But what goes into the biggest event on the Sydney calendar? Join me, Regina Botros, as I find out for In the Studio after the news.
9: BBC News, I'm John Shea. Benjamin Netanyahu says the Israeli military seizure of Beaufort Castle in southern Lebanon marks a dramatic shift in the campaign against Hezbollah. The IDF said it was seeking to dismantle Hezbollah infrastructure in the area and reissued an evacuation order for much of the south of Lebanon. Colombians are voting in a presidential election which could redefine the South American country's security policies and its relationship with the United States. The campaign was marred by violence. A quarter of a million soldiers and police have been deployed for security. An explosion in a rebel-held area of Myanmar is reported to have killed at least 55 people. The blast happened in Shan State, in an area controlled by one of the most powerful ethnic armed groups opposed to Myanmar's military government. Health officials in Brazil say they're investigating a second suspected case of Ebola, this time in Rio de Janeiro. The first suspected case was detected on Saturday in Sao Paulo state. If confirmed, they'd be the first infections outside Africa since the outbreak began in the Democratic Republic of Congo. Rescue workers in Laos say heavy rains are threatening the search for 2 men trapped in a half-flooded cave for more than a week. 7 men had entered the cave looking for gold. The others have since been freed. Rescuers have been crawling through narrow deluge tunnels to try to locate the remaining 2. The Nicaraguan indigenous leader Brooklyn Rivera has died after spending 3 years in prison. His arrest and detention had outraged human rights organisations. The Nicaraguan government is routinely accused of political oppression. And Paris Saint-Germain's footballers are meeting President Macron at the Élysée Palace after the French team won a second consecutive European Champions League title. Players earlier greeted huge crowds near the Eiffel Tower to celebrate their victory over Arsenal on Saturday. BBC News.
10: Ladies and gentlemen, good morning. Thank you so much for being here this morning for Sydney New Year's Eve. My name is Stephen Gilby. I'm the producer of major events.
8: Welcome to the documentary in the studio from the BBC World Service, the program that takes you inside the creative process with the artists who light up your world. I'm Regina Botros.
10: Please welcome the Lord Mayor of Sydney, Clover Moore.
11: We're expecting a million visitors around our harbour, and we're expecting 425 million people around the world to be watching.
8: Before we go any further, I want to mark the moment in which you're hearing this story. These interviews were recorded before the fatal attacks at Bondi in Sydney. Violence that shook the nation. Out of respect for those who lost their lives and loved ones, and for a city in mourning, this program was held back till now.
11: Our celebrations will include the smoking ceremony on the harbour.
8: Well, it's a hot Thursday on the 4th of December, and I'm standing on the Fleet Steps in Sydney's Royal Botanical Gardens. Right in front of me, the harbour is sparkling. The Opera House is off to the left, striking a sharp profile against the blue, blue sky, and just behind it, the Harbour Bridge. It's hard to believe that in less than a month, this whole view will explode into colour in one of the biggest shows on earth.
11: At midnight, we'll have the world's best fireworks. They'll be launched from Sydney Harbour, from the Opera House, from barges around the harbour, from rooftops, again directed by Fortunato Foti.
8: A few years ago, I followed the team behind the scenes, and now I'm back to see what's in store for 2025.
10: Please welcome the King of Fireworks, Fortunato Foti.
12: For our family, 2025 marks the 29th year of being part of the Sydney New Year's Eve fireworks. So in total, there's over 40,000 project effects that have been designed to the soundtracks by Rookie for Calling Country and John Amar for Midnight. It's more than 9,000 tonnes of fireworks, various fireworks reflecting Australia's flora and fauna, and scoping and impacting fireworks.
8: Fortunato Foti is the man behind the fireworks. He's been designing this spectacular event for 29 years.
13: We're entertainers at the end of the day. If we can bring, you know, enjoyment to people for that, you know, 10, 12 minutes, well, we're doing our job.
12: We dedicate over 10,000 hours, crew of 75 staff across New Year's Eve.
13: The bridge, the Opera House, the city rooftops. For us, that's our canvas. The fireworks become our paint.
8: There are two lots of fireworks across the night. Midnight, but also Calling Country at 9 p.m. And this year's theme is Australian flora and fauna.
13: So there's willow shells, there's palm trees, there's flowers, peonies, chrysanthemums. We're doing the two waterfall moments off the bridge, one from the top that'll run down the face of the bridge and a traditional one from underneath. We've got 8 water-based fireworks platforms, 4 on the east, 4 on the west, 6 pyrotechnic aerial drones with 144 pyrotechnic effects on each, 6 city rooftops, the Sydney Harbour Bridge, Sydney Opera House and Glebe Island.
8: Let's talk about the 12 o'clock. What is the story of the fireworks?
13: Yeah, look, our story follows pretty much the soundtrack created by John Omar. So that's the basis of what design that I do. Similarly for Calling Country Fireworks, with a soundtrack by Nookie, more of an Indigenous theme and the colours, the earthy colours. So we try and follow the track to give us the inspiration of what type of fireworks we use.
14: Hello, hello, hello. I'm John Omar, the musical composer for the 2025 fireworks.
8: So what was your main source of inspiration for this night of nights?
14: Ooh, just the ecstatic feeling of New Year's Eve. The various memories that I have of that evening through my lifetime, going way back to when I was a kid and remember watching the fireworks as a child, all the way up to partying on a boat on the harbour for the first time. And yeah, just that sensation of ecstasy.
8: Having all of that memory, how does it feel to like have the responsibility or the joy of making something for a night that so many people are going to hear?
14: The responsibility has only really struck me now that I'm standing here doing an interview in front of the Harbour Bridge, because the composition process started first, you know, so I delivered the music and then all the other creators have kind of worked to that timeline. So it was sort of at the beginning of the year that I started writing, and it's so far away from the actual moment. I didn't feel the pressure or the grandeur of it until right about now. I want to start again now.
8: What was that? Can you cast your mind back to that first moment? Like, where do you start in a composition?
14: What's the feeling I want people to feel at that moment? Or what do I want to feel at that moment?
8: What did you want them to feel? Like, I mean, it's not just one thing. I imagine a piece of music is like a story, isn't it?
14: Yeah, I mean, you know, there's peaks and troughs, and but ultimately, like, it is a sense of euphoria, and it's a release, and it's a celebration. So the music needs to do all of that, but it definitely has dynamics as well. There's moments of reflection, there's moments of intensity, there's even, I would say, relentless moments. I guess sort of tapping into some of the darker times through the year, there's a catharsis to New Year's Eve where it's like you kind of let go of everything. It's going to be pretty bombastic with thousands of fireworks just exploding in the sky, energy and screaming and celebration.
8: The whole event is a massive collaboration with pyrotechnics, music, video and lighting. And Ziggy Ziglar is the lighting director.
15: We're all artists in this group. It's fantastic. The music that Jono has created is electric. And paired with the DNA of plants that has come through in the Vandal animations, it's formed, and they're using the plant sort of derivative here, a chrysalis of artwork that is just sprouting out and just blossoming, and we've grabbed hold of that and we've put that into the lights, and we're grabbing the pinks and the greens and pulling them out this year way above everything else. So you may have seen rainbows and deep purples and things like that in the past. This year you're going to see a lot of pink and a lot of green. There'll be some other special moments too, like the Beyond Blue moment. It's going to be a very deep blue across the harbour.
8: Beyond Blue is partnering with the City of Sydney this year, reminding us to look after our mental health. Well, I want to know what else is waiting for us in this colour spectrum as we head towards midnight.
15: The actual fireworks themselves are going to bring out this sort of the essence of life that's housed within plants.
8: Is there some kind of outstanding moment for you in the lights?
15: There's a bit of a secret that we'll hold on to in the middle of it, but we're definitely having a giant crown this year that's not just on the east but on the western side. We are literally at about 28,000 lights this year, individual little pixels across the harbour, including everything in the boats and Luna Park and the bridge and on the top of the bridge, the west and the east. It's a giant painting that we're just playing with.
8: Well, it's the second week in December, and I'm with Chris Scott from Vandal. They're in charge of the videos that'll be projected onto the 100-metre-tall Harbour Bridge pylons. The video focuses on Australian flora.
16: Immediately when we landed on the botanics idea, I thought, okay, well, what if we take some plant DNA and then we allow the DNA to express itself through the visualizations of the plant? So it's a collaboration with nature as opposed to us just showing nature.
8: So how do you get the DNA for the beginning of this masterpiece?
16: DNA code itself is essentially made up of a series of letters A, T, C, and G. It's a combination of those four letters, different combinations, times a billion. Inside that code, it essentially are the building blocks of life. It instructs an organism how to look, how to grow, how to behave. So, for example, the Warrata flower was one of the species that we got the genetic code for. Now, we spoke to the Botanic Gardens of Sydney. They put us in touch with the Genomics for Australian Plants database. And that is where all of the recorded, sequenced genetic code for various plants and flowers exists. And then what we do is we input that code into our artificial intelligence workflow, turns the code into spatial values, so it can influence things like time, space. In parallel to that, we worked with the Botanic Gardens, and they gave us thousands upon thousands of images from their plant database of every known plant, flower, grass, lichen, fungi there is. And then what we do with those is we train our AI models on those. So for example, with the Warrata flower, we get 100, 150 images of the Warrata flower, and we feed that into our AI workflow. What that does is it trains the artificial intelligence model to basically understand what a Waratah flower is, the colors, the shapes, the forms within it. And what that means is that we can then start generating motion. We use the shape of the pylon and the architecture of the pylon to actually generate to the shape of. When we input the shape and the dimensions and all of the nuances, like the little sort of window in the middle and the step below that and some of the nooks and architectural nuances within the pylon, once we input that, we can get the generations happening so that, for example, we can have flowers kind of cascading out of the window or growing up a specific part of the pylon. And that's really down to what generative AI allows us to do. We wouldn't be able to do that otherwise. We would, but it would be a very, very, very time-consuming job that would push us way far beyond the timeline that we have for a project like this.
8: Well, 5 hours is a lot of video, and they've broken up the night into segments.
16: Our creative segments were ground dwellers, so that is grasses, fungi, lichens, all of the plants and living organisms that you see are under our feet. The second creative segment was sky seekers, so that's all about trees. Obviously, we're working with the pylons of the Harbour Bridge, which are these huge 100-meter tall granite monoliths. For that, we brought in the various varieties of gum trees, iron barks, you know, and that's a really beautiful sort of textural, where we really sort of, you know, indulge in the texture of the bark and indulge in the texture of the surface of the tree and also look at what happens up in the canopies as well. And then the third creative segment is bloomers. So that's our flowers, basically. So firework that they're seeing up in the sky is connected to this, you know, ecosystem that exists on the bridge and then down into the ground and around the harbor. So, you know, thinking about the whole space in this sort of macro sense, you know, it's about giving nature and giving plants, you know, the stage for the night. It's about letting them take center stage and celebrating them. You know, where they surround us, they're everywhere we look. But, you know, we kind of walk around and take them for granted. This really elevates them, you know, makes them the hero of the night. So that's what it's all about.
8: In 2022, I went out west to Fotii International Fireworks, far from the harbourside, to the headquarters of this family business, where Fortunato designs his fireworks.
17: We almost call it a piece of art. You have the centrepiece of the Sydney Harbour Bridge, and then fireworks either side of it, and then add in the Sydney Opera House and the city rooftops. We always try and come up with something different and unique for each New Year's Eve. The core of the display is you know standard colours, but you know we do a lot of pastel colours: magenta, lime, peach, orange. It's those sort of colours that bring the uniqueness of the display. We've done smiley face fireworks, we've done heart shapes, we've done stars, we've done spirals, umbrellas, palms, willow fireworks.
8: He tells me he not only designs fireworks but also makes them, adapting them to the buildings, platforms and structures that launch them.
17: The aerial shells, they are launched out of a mortar. They can shoot anywhere from 100 metres to 300 metres in height. And obviously the burst radius of a shell will also change from, you know, up to 80 metres to 200 metres in diameter. So then we have ground-based effects such as comets or mines. Again, they're more clean burning. They don't have a lot of debris that comes down. You end up using a lot more because the effect is individual. So each individual effect has its own individual cue. And when you have 185 positions on the bridge, it's 185 each time that it goes off. Again, these are all things that we've developed over the years. Being a carbon neutral company since 2009, so, you know, we're well aware of the environmental aspects.
8: Fotii Fireworks has lit up cities in every continent and is Australia's most awarded fireworks, pyrotechnics and special effects company. It's a family-run business that started in Italy.
17: We dated it back to around 1793. So I'm, you know, seventh generation in the fireworks industry. And there's, you know, 9 family members involved in the business today.
8: So where do you start?
17: The way I do design is I go through the music and put where I think the cue points will be for the fireworks. I'll jump around the soundtrack, and it culminates to a finale at the end, which is probably 20% of the fireworks go off just in the last 30, 40 seconds just to make it impactful.
8: You've got people surrounding the harbour. You've got people from their apartments. You've got people going up the hill in some park. Each place has this different perspective. And then you've got the television, which has...
17: everything.
8: Yeah, well, with helicopters circling and capturing it, you must be considering the whole city.
17: So you have to, one, consider the whole city. Two, you have to consider that a lot of people can't hear the music. So you have to do a design. It's still balanced and appealing to everybody.
8: What might go wrong?
17: Look, there's a lot of things that can go wrong. Malfunctions, but we have procedures in place and the equipment to mitigate that. You have 16 computers that are shooting in excess of 17,000 individual fireworks queues. Worst case scenario is wind, because obviously if the fireworks drifting, we may decrease the size of the firework that we fire, because our computer allows us to be able to isolate certain types of fireworks, or we just delayed, you know, 15 minutes, which is what happened, I think, last year. I think once in the last 22 years where one of the shows has been cancelled. I think it was 2003. So that's probably the only thing that would stop a show going ahead. Lightning's not always great. You're on a steel barge full of fireworks.
8: But have you been in that sort of situation?
17: There has been known where lightning struck a barge and fireworks started going off, because obviously there's a lot of electrical current going through.
8: Can you just run me through what will happen on the night for you?
17: The night obviously starts off with the 9 o'clock calling to country fireworks. From there we'll go into the midnight show. We'll have two waterfalls in that moment, which is a crowd pleaser, and that's a 12-minute show. We do 12 other jobs around Australia for New Year's, so it's not just Sydney.
8: You're listening to the documentary in the studio from the BBC World Service. I'm Regina Botros, and I'm following the masterminds behind Sydney's New Year's Eve as they prepare to light up Sydney's harbour and the sky for millions around the world. Well, it's the 12th of December, and while most people are starting to go to Christmas parties, there are a team of creatives busy at work to make our New Year's Eve better than ever. It's wet and stormy, and on a day just like this, 3 years ago, I spoke with Ziggy Ziglar, the maestro of the light show.
18: It's a whole night. It's not just a fireworks show anymore at the end of the night bringing in the new year, because it shuts down the entire city to do this, so that is never easy to organise. We light up the Harbour Bridge, the Luna Park Ferris wheel, and this year probably about 60 marine vessels. If it was a stage, it's huge. It is the bridge coming to life in light. It's all, you know, manual labour, people carrying equipment and cables, 5-6 kilometres worth, as well as all the lights, in what is traditionally heatwave season. Basically, the only thing they can take with them, you know, is a couple of secure things of water. You know, so it's long periods of hard labour over several weeks to get it up there.
8: Let's talk about the lights in relation to the fireworks that happen. And with the fireworks is also music. Obviously, all of these things are informing your choices as well.
18: Yeah, this is why New Year's Eve is so much fun. New Year's Eve is a collaboration of artists. Each artist is allowed to bring to the table some of their own art. So we will look to get colour, tone and mood. So we did do, you know, if you go back to the COVID years, there was a lot of blue. You know, for frontline workers, there was a lot of respect and a lot of appreciation. Then we moved into a little bit more colour last year, you know, a bit more warm tones and warming it up. And this year we're just going right out there.
8: And 60 boats. Describe the boats for me.
18: So there's a variety of boat vessels, from ferries to tall ships to charter vessels and launches out there. And each boat captain has been given an allotment of lights, which they are doing their own design for on their own boat, and we are controlling what those lights do. So in between the shows, they're going to be doing what's called the Harbour of Lights Parade, and as soon as 9 p.m. and midnight hit, they are going into a specific show which matches with what we're doing in the other areas. So they will be tied in. So the harbour itself has these boats at the edge, because we don't want them in the middle, obviously, right in the middle, because it's the fireworks are there and it's not safe. Move them out the edge, which means there's a border of colour matching in with the whole show.
8: So what's happening today for you in the process? Where are we now, this second week in December?
18: Today we are checking simulations. So we have various computer simulations, some lighting software, and we've also built our own lighting visualizer in Unreal Engine, the game engine that's used to make games like Fortnite. Because we've had 200 or 300 lights in the past, big outdoor ones out there, and we added an extra 5,000 lights last year. And we're able to create a much better simulation and look at the whole show in 3D in real time. So we're in the middle of that, going through all our cues and checking them so that we have a lot less time on site. So if you go back 20 years, this show would have had people working through till sunrise every morning for a week on site. So, but there's very little that will stop this show. It would have to be incredibly high wind. It's probably one of the very few things that would, you know, slow the show down or stop it.
8: What's ahead for the next 3 weeks? Is it 3 weeks?
18: So 3 weeks of testing, checking, installing. There are a plethora of meetings to have with all different types of departments and people. So because we're stopping a whole city, you have to talk to the maritime unions, you have to talk to Civil Aviation Authority, you'll need to talk to the roads authorities, to the police. So there are meetings upon meetings. There's 5 or 6 nights of testing whilst everyone's asleep, not knowing that the whole harbour's lighting up in different colours while they're sleeping.
8: I'm curious to know what happens on the night and what it feels like.
18: In the moments leading up, it's, you know, the nerves come right up and you get very excited and you're double-checking everything you've already triple-checked. There are people in little boxes in the bridge should, you know, power fail or communication fail or data fail, who are instructed with little sheets on which buttons to press to keep the show going. They've got every scenario, you know, if you're locked in there, if you've got no communication, if this has failed, if that has failed, this is your next, you know, action that you should take. No matter what, the show keeps going on. If the fireworks are going, we're going. And from that moment on, it's pure joy.
8: December 14 changed the way this summer unfolded. A moment that sat heavily over the city as the year edged towards its end. Back in 2022.
19: Is that your daughter?
17: That's my niece. That's my son on the internet. The tall guy. And the one next to her is my daughter. And the other daughter's somewhere else. The rest of the crews, we basically, you know, treat them like family because we're in one of those industries that where things can go wrong. You know, it's fairly devastating, so we make sure that we look after each other and look after everybody.
8: It's Friday the 23rd of December, 2 sleeps till Christmas and just over a week before the big night. It's a hot summer's morning here on the western side of the harbour at Glebe Island Shipping Terminal, where Fortunato Foti is overseeing the fireworks being loaded onto the barges.
17: You know, there's a lot of crane movements that are happening at the moment, a lot of bobcat movements, filling bins with sand and the equipment to stabilise them. Each day, getting the fireworks in, because we bring them in on a daily basis, loading them onto the barges and into the mortars or the tubes that we use to launch the fireworks. So they will stay here till New Year's Eve and start heading out around 3 o'clock in the afternoon on New Year's Eve. We've got 18 containers of equipment, and there's probably 2 40-foot shipping containers of fireworks. So there's a fair bit that has to be put onto the barges over the next 8 days. We have about a 300-metre exclusion zone, which it's fairly large, so anything that may or may not happen should all fall within the exclusion zone, and that's the whole idea of having one.
8: He's having Christmas off, but works right through the rest of the silly season. I can't imagine what it's like to be one of those people on the night making sure it all goes according to plan. They must all be on high alert.
17: We actually have people on the barges when the fireworks are being launched, so they've got fireworks 2-3 metres away from them. Admittedly, they're inside a shipping container as the protection, which is fine. Yeah, look, it gets a bit noisy on there. There's a lot of smoke, there's a lot of sparks flying around. You know, hopefully it'll all go according to plan.
8: I hope so too. Well, I really hope all goes according to plan for these hard-working creatives as they make our New Year's Eve a night to remember. And looking back, well, I remember the New Year's Eve program I made in 2022. It was spectacular.
20: Are you ready to count it down? 7! 6, 5, 4, 3, 2, 1. Happy New Year!
21: Oh, the sky is a blaze of colour and it is stunning.
22: Sydney New Year's Eve 2025 was as spectacular as ever. But at 11 o'clock, Sydney paused. The harbour bridge and boats on the water were lit in white, a symbol of unity and peace in the wake of the horrific attacks at Bondi. Crowds were invited to observe a minute of silence. As the harbour glowed white, a menorah was projected onto the four sandstone pylons of the harbour bridge. Following the silence, a dove and the words peace and unity appeared across the pylons. An extraordinary moment of togetherness and a rare stillness in a city known for spectacle. You've been listening to Fortunato Foti and the team behind Sydney New Year's Eve's fireworks, for the documentary In the Studio from the BBC World Service. Produced and presented by me, Regina Botros. My executive producer is Stephen Hughes. 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